Ronnie Millsap, Total Country, Bob FM. I'm Travis Harbin, hanging out with you until 9 tonight. Hope you're enjoying your weekend so far. But if your weekends are ever boring and you're trying to find something to do, well, you might be able to find some weekend plans on the events calendar over at mybobcountry.com. Right now in Bob, it's Brooks and Dunn.

0: Tracy Lawrence on Total Country Bob FM. 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The pizza's pretty good as well. 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

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Tonight, cloudy skies, showers possible, drop down to about 55. Tomorrow, cloudy with a high near 66. Then on Monday, partly cloudy skies.

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11: Hi, I'm Pastor Mike Pankost from Zion Lutheran Church in Anoka, Minnesota. In Luke 15, there are three parables Jesus tells about things that are lost. A lost sheep whose shepherd leaves the other 99 safely behind until he finds that one. A widow with 10 coins who loses one and sweeps it and cleans her entire house high and low until she finds that coin, and a lost son who has run away from his family with half the inheritance, blows it all, but whose father still scans the horizon longing for the return of that wayward child. All three stories conclude with a celebration. But those celebrations are the punchlines to Jesus' stories. In the same way, there is rejoicing in heaven, Jesus says, over one sinner who repents. There are so many ways for us to understand and to experience being lost and feeling what it means to be lost. Beloved in Christ, trust and believe that Jesus, like that shepherd, like that widow, like that heartbroken father, will stop at nothing, not even death on a cross, to continue seeking and finding those who are lost.
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That's Tim McGraw. I'm Travis Harbin hanging out with you on Bob FM. And Monday morning at 10:06, you're going to want to make sure to have your knob on Bob so that you can catch the next daily keyword in the Tried and True Water Solutions 4 Wheels of Fun giveaway. 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

horses with wheels and we ride. We burn up that road to old Mexico, blend in with the desert, just we amigos, and we roll.

0: Mark Chestnut, Total Country, Bob FM. Well, health officials are trying to track down a woman who picked up a bat in downtown Minneapolis because that bat later tested positive for rabies. The bat was found on Hennepin Avenue near Washington Avenue, and witnesses say the woman put it in a bag before leaving. The Minnesota Department of Health says anyone who had contact with the bat should reach out right away. Note to self, if you find a bat, don't touch it.
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I'm Travis Hartman, and what I'm doing now, or what I'm about to do, is head on out of here. But before I leave you, I'm going to give you a look at the MyBobCountry.com Weather Center, brought to you by Kayla Jones at Bee Beauty Lab in Wayzata. 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Tonight, cloudy skies. Showers possible as well. Drop down to about 55. Tomorrow, it's going to be cloudy.

0: On Monday, partly cloudy skies with a high around 72. Enjoy the rest of your weekend. Skol Vikings. Keep an eye on Bob. Honky Tonkin' Radio with Big D and Bubba coming up next.
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0: around this week, huh?
1: Jimmy.
0: Jimmy okay. and Dana here. Hello, boys. Good to see you.
2: Woo-hoo.
0: Woo-hoo to you.
2: Yeah. Extra good.
0: We got a lot of stuff to talk about with Diamond Rio this week.

0: Check Yes or No on Honky Tonkin' with Big D and Bubba.
1: Diamond Rio in the studio. Well, it's Jimmy Olander and Dana Williams, the only two I like.
2: Us two.
3: I understand that.
1: Hey, we'll get into talking about stuff and the history of the group and where you've come and where you're doing now and all that stuff. But take us back to, I mean, the big one, Meet in the Middle, two-time platinum song.
0: What does that even mean, two times platinum?
2: Oh, man.
1: It means you sold a bunch?
0: It means you got more platinum-er than platinum?
3: Platinum used to mean a million.
0: Okay.
3: So I guess it's 2 million of whatever
1: whatever platinum is. It's platinum times two.
0: Yeah.
1: So a huge number one. Here you go. It's Meet in the Middle with Diamond Rio.

0: That is Diamond Rio Meet in the Middle, and they are our guests here in the studio. The band Diamond Rio coming right back. Don't you go anywhere.
1: Man, we hope you are having a wonderful time listening. We're having a wonderful time
0: doing
1: talking, but.

0: Ain't no way to go. It's Honky Tonkin' with Big D and Bubba.
1: Diamond Rio is in the studio with us, Jimmy and Dana, and they're Diamond Rio, not the Grizzly River Boys anymore. That's right.
0: Was that the original name?
2: Yeah, I think that died with Opryland. Yeah, it sure did.
3: Were you a member of Grizzly River Boys?
2: I was not.
3: Yeah, I wasn't either.
2: I was a member of the Tennessee River Boys because I think when the band went to change names, there was another gospel band that was the Grizzly River Boys, you know. So,
1: well, also Grizzly River was a ride.
2: It was next to the theater that the Tennessee River Boys played.
0: It was a ride. You're telling me the band was named after a ride?
2: Absolutely.

0: You were this close to being bumper car boys.
1: That's right.
0: It was really, really close.
2: Or the teacup.
0: The tilt-a-whirl.
2: Yeah, the tilt-a-whirl.
0: Troubadours or something. All right. We got more with Diamond Rio coming up.
3: More vintage vinyl is on the way. This is Honky Tonkin'.
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0: Toby Keith and How Do You Like Me Now on Hockey Talking with Big D and Bubba.
1: Diamond Rio is our guest this week.
2: Thanks.
1: Take us back to Norma Jean Riley. This is, number 1992, a big number two song for you guys.
3: Yeah, yeah. Norma Jean Riley. I remember going into the record label, Tim Dubois, and, you know, kind of, are we going to cut this song? Or are we going to, he's like going, man, can you title, can you do anything else? It was called Pretty Little Lady. Pretty Little Lady is going to notice me. He says, and Tim goes, anything would be better than that. Norma Jean Riley would be better than that. And that's where the title came from. The song was already written, but it was written under a different title.
4: I remember she said, you can have that for free.
3: Yeah.
2: Oh, wow.

0: Diamond Rio. We've got Dana Williams and Jimmy Olander in the studio from the band Diamond Rio, celebrating their music, both past and present.
1: That's right. More with the boys coming up.

0: Steve Warner. Lonely Women Make Good Lovers on Honky Tonkin'.
1: Diamond Rio joining us this week. Jimmy and Dana from the band. Hey, you know, we're talking about Meet in the Middle. It's a huge number one. It's a record break. It was the first ever debut number one for a group in country music. If you weren't doing that, you know, Jimmy, you'd be back cutting grass. And
2: yes.
1: Dana
2: yes.
1: would be whatever. What were you doing?
3: Man, I was playing the Opry with Jeannie Pruitt and cutting and delivering flowers.
1: Flowers? Oh, wow. What was the first thing y'all splurged? Did you splurge that first check from Meet in the Middle?
2: We actually both did, and I've actually got a pickup truck that I bought with that first truck. What does a country music guy do when he's got some, a four-wheel drive pickup truck?
1: You still have it?
2: Dude, I not only still have it, but I've had to redo it. So,
3: and it's better now than it was.
4: But you know,
2: I hope so.
4: We talk about it all the time. It's so much better to keep something old going. It's way cheaper. If you spend $2,000 a year on a vehicle, man, you're still saving money.
2: Well, this truck, I've got so much history because it was my first purchase with any new money.
4: Right.
2: It, I drove it into the ground. It went down to South Louisiana, and I gave it to my father-in-law. It stayed down in there. And while I had it previously, it got stolen in Birmingham. A Renee in our office, and she and I got in a wreck in it. And then when I got it back, the boys drove it for a while, and they were driving it as a seven-cylinder before we started to change the engine out and stuff.
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18: In 1925, born on this day in Glendale, Arizona, was Martin David Robinson. Robbins died in December of 1982. In 1941, born on this day in El Dorado, Arkansas, was David Frizzell, the younger brother of country music legend Lefty Frizzell. In 1947, born on this day in Grand Forks, North Dakota, was Lynn Anderson. Anderson died in July of 2015 at the age of 67. In 1955, born on this day, was country singer Carlene Carter, the daughter of June Carter and her first husband, Carl Smith. In 1960, born on this day in Bryan, Texas, was Doug Supernaw. He died at his home in November of 2020. And in 2012, George Strait announced he was retiring from touring and that the Cowboy Rides Away tour would be his last. Songs that were spending their first day at number one on the country charts include Tight Fittin' Jeans by Conway Twitty in 1981 and Three-Time Loser by Dan Seals in 1987. And that's today in country music history for Saturday, September 26th, 2026.

0: Redneck Woman, it's Gretchen Wilson on Honky Tonkin' with Big D and Bubba.
1: Dami Rio joining us. Hey, take us back to 94. Love a little stronger. There's a, I know our friend Deborah Evans Price always talked favorably about Jimmy's guitar work in this.
2: You know,
1: if you knew that.
2: The thing about that song is we don't even know who pitched it. Somebody, we don't know who, just walked in and set a tape. There's a aging right there. Set a tape on the counter and left. And somehow or another that got thrown in the pile. And we listened to it. And when we put it on, it was all twin fiddles. The whole intro, everything was twin fiddles. And we thought, man, we really love that song. And then Jimmy got a hold of it because we didn't have a fiddle in the band.
3: Right.
2: Jimmy got a hold of it and turned it into a Fender guitar intro. Yeah.

0: Doug Stone. Better Off in a Pine Box on Honky Tonkin' with Big D and Bubba.
1: Diamond Rio in the studio with us, Dana and Jimmy. So, Jimmy, I've been at your house, and I've seen all your guitars, more guitars than you should have. There should be some sort of
0: limit. How many guitars do you have?
2: Gosh. I've got them all.
3: I knew that was the answer.
0: That's the Pokemon
2: How
0: answer.
2: Many do you need?
0: I like them all.
1: So you're kind of known as this, you have a custom double-string bender guitar.
2: Right. Yep.
1: What does that mean exactly?
2: That means, unlike a whammy bar, you know, Eddie Van Halen or Duane Eddy, where they have a lever that...
1: Yeah,
2: changes all the pitches of these strings. I've got a couple of strings that are pulled out from the rest of the six, and one of them is off of a shoulder strap, and I engage a lever, and it just does the third string only. I've got a little lanyard I wear on my belt, and I push the guitar away from me, and does the B string only. So you can actually hold strings at pitch and change just a few. That make sense?
0: No.
2: Okay.
1: You're holding the guitar now. Can you? So you can't bend that one?
2: Well, I mean, you know, we can bend strings like that, but for instance, for Meet in the Middle, man, I always hated doing this because there was a trend in the 90s of, oh, this will be a super cool show if you guys do an acoustic show. And I'm like, thank you very much. I've spent all this time writing all this double bender stuff. It's on every intro, but let's do an acoustic show. And you know what the other guys play? Everything that they usually play except for Olander comes in here. And for the entire thing, it's underwhelming, and I'm just fighting my way through this.
1: Oh, yeah.
2: And so, for instance, Meet in the Middle, there's not any bending. So, you know, I'm like doing pull-off, which I should be bending those things.

0: course, man, dude, you guys got some tarnish on these strings.
1: Hey, you know what? Listen, Jimmy, listen. You come into our house.
0: I just can't work like this,
2: I think he's going to need a tetanus shot.
1: Yeah. We got more of Diamond Rio coming up.
3: Another hour of honky talking with Big D and Bubba is coming right up.
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1: All right, coming right back with Dana Williams and Jimmy Olander of Diamond Rio.
2: Man, decades of hits, decades of memories, bringing it to you from their mouths themselves on the way on Honky Tonkin'.

0: nobody did it better. That is Conway Twitty. And Don't Know a Thing About Love here on Honky Tonkin' with Big D and Bubba.
1: Dom and Rio joining us, Dana and Jimmy. Hey, talk to us about how your love makes me feel. It was the longest number one that you guys had. And
2: you know, because of that song, at the number one party, we got ice cream makers.
1: What?
2: What the label gave us was everybody got an ice cream maker.
0: Like just in the band, you got an ice cream maker?
2: Yeah.
0: They give you prizes for number ones?
2: You know, one of those that you crank.
0: Yeah.
1: where you get put like rock salt on it and stuff like that?
2: Yeah, yeah.
1: Oh, wow.
2: And it was wrapped in cow print paper.
1: What? Wow. You know, they don't do that anymore.
2: Yeah.
3: I don't remember them doing that the first time, actually.
2: Don't you really?
0: You didn't get one.
3: You'd think I remember getting mattresses. I remember getting LASIK eye surgery. I remember all these freebies.
0: Wait,
3: I do not. Oh, yeah.
0: Let's talk freebies here.
3: ACM award show gift bag.
2: CMA, ACM.
3: Yeah, we got a lanyard for no more than five entrees every day from Baja Fresh. No more than five. And free LASIK surgery. And, I mean, it just goes on. Like, why are you giving this to these country guys? Because we're being nominated?
2: Yeah, it was the gift room. And, buddy, I mean, it was. I think that's what put Baja Fresh out of business.
3: Yeah.
2: They give Music Row off.
3: That was the catalyst for my dad. When we walked into Baja Fresh, I pulled out a laminate. We walked out with that thing. He's like, now you're getting somewhere, son.
2: You've made it.
1: From 19. 19-

0: It's Diamond Rio, How Your Love Makes Me Feel. This is Honky Tonkin'. We've got Dana Williams and Jimmy Olander of the band Diamond Rio in the studio with us today.
1: Coming up next on Honky Tonkin'.

0: ain't nothing wrong with the radio. That is our friend Aaron Tippin, and hello, we're Big D and Bubba. This is Honky Tonkin.
1: Diamond Rio, our guest this week. You guys date back to first big hit in the early 90s, 91. You look back on how the band, the van life, compared to bus life. Was there some pretty rough transportation modes that you guys had to go through?
2: In the moment? No, I was just ready to go to the gig.
0: Did you guys ever have a bus fire? Like everybody usually
3: Yes. You did?
0: Yes. Well, what is it with everybody's bus catching on fire?
3: Ours, actually, down in Rio, we were at the down at Disney playing that famous House of Blues.
0: Okay.
3: And our bus was backed in there, and the engine compartment all caught on fire while it was backed in the loading.
0: Oh, what?
3: And a big old fire, and at the time, we were mad at that bus, and we were like, one of our guys jumped in the seat and pulled it out of there, and we were like, why didn't you let her burn, man?
4: Yeah. Honky Talking with Big D and Bubba. We'll be right back.
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0: Love in the First Degree. It's Alabama. We're Big D and Bubba. This is Honky Tonkin', and we've got Jimmy Olander and Dana Williams of the band Diamond Rio in the studio with us.
1: We couldn't afford to get the entire band. We had to.
0: We got half of them. Hey, half off.
1: We got to pay for these guests, y'all. Hope you enjoy. You got Honky Tonkin'.

0: Diamond Rio, our guest this week. All right, so boys, this is where we call Dealer's Choice, where you get to request a song from us. Not one of your songs, but a song that
1: that you love.
0: That you love. Well, what and then you want to hear.
2: Yeah, Set 'Em Up Joe, Vern Gosden, man. I think that that's, you know, I love traditional country music. And Vern, he was the voice. And, you know, being a musician, Jim Vest played an amazing steel guitar intro on that. And, you know, I've messed around with intros before with the thing of trying to come up with something that people love that will be recognizable. And
0: yeah,
2: that hits me every time I hear that.

0: and Burn Me Down on Honky Tonkin' with Big D and Bubba.
1: Diamond Rio joining us in the studio this week. Enjoying these guys, love them. A lot of memories over the years, and of course we'll talk about some new stuff as well. But hey, do you guys have any of those old, like, you know, the Western suits that you had? Do you still have those?
2: I do.
3: I still got leisure suits at the house.
1: There are these embroidered, like, Western looking. Yeah. At award show suits?
2: I do have my award show suits. And, you know, I started pumping some iron there for a little while, and some of them are oversized, yeah. But I can still get into them. And I know you can get into all your stuff now, right?
3: I can now, yeah.
1: He's lost some weight. Look at him.
2: Yeah. He's just, I can barely see him over there.
1: We got to get those into the Hall of Fame. We got to get those into the Country Music Hall of Fame.
2: Yeah, I can. Well, I've got one of the very first kind of suit that looked like that, you know, kind of the old half suit, Marty Stewart looking thing. Yeah. I actually painted the yoke of it in black and white checks to match my guitar. Seth, I can remember sitting there.
4: You hand painted?
2: Because I couldn't find the fabric.
3: What, that Meet in the Middle video?
2: Yeah, Meet in the Middle video. Yeah, that I painted those checks on fabric and then had, I think, Nancy Cooley put that together for me.
5: 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This is Honky Tonkin'.
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Jackson, Summertime Blues. We're going to play another blues song here. Hold on. Can't even get the blues. Get this on right now. Yeah. See, we're bluesing it up, man. Diamond Rio. We've got Dana Williams and Jimmy Olander in the studio coming right back with both of these dudes on Honky Tonkin'.

0: I can't even get the blues. It's Reba on Honky Tonkin' with Big D and Bubba.
1: I'm in Rio, joining us in the studio this week as we go back to 1998. Unbelievable. This is a Jeffrey Steele song.
2: Boy, what? Is it ever, man. An interesting thing about that is Mike Clute, our producer, engineer, buddy, whatever, he found that song, and we were looking for tempo. We were needed tempo so bad, and we were looking for it, and he found this, and all in one day, there were six of us, and some of us live in Franklin, and some of us live in Hendersonville, and he went to everybody's house that day and played it for each band member at their house. I was the last one. I'm in Hendersonville, and I was the last one. He was there at 9 o'clock that night.
0: Which you're talking about an hour apart from
2: yeah. Yeah. Oh, yeah.
0: It's so much easier nowadays to hear a song. I mean, you can FaceTime or do a Teams meeting,
2: right,
0: and everybody listen to the song at once.
3: Man, I kind of made a big faux pas with that song. On a performance. Well, we were doing an all-night telethon for Tony Stewart up in Paducah, Kentucky. And so as we've aged, we've lowered the key of a few songs. And I've written this all these guitar parts with open strings and string benders. So I had to get a guitar that was also lowered down. And this is our last performance. So we've been up for 24 hours. And I grabbed the wrong guitar. Well, it turns out it's just me and Marty at the top. So the band hasn't come in until the chorus on this, and we're dunka dunka dunka. I'm in the wrong key, but he's just singing to me. We think we're golden until the band enters on TV, and it's a train wreck, baby. Gene was so pissed at me. Oh my God.

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1: Diamond Rio this week. We're talking about so many great memories, so many great songs. And you guys have been opera members for a while, since 98.
2: Mm-hmm.
1: Yeah. Who inducted you guys?
2: Tater, Jimmy Dickens. Jimmy Dickens. And it is per the request of the artist. They ask you who you would like for them to
1: Oh, I didn't know that.
2: To induct you, yeah.
3: Who actually broke the news to you?
4: At that time, I think it was Bob Whitaker. They did it a little different then, you know, but...
3: It wasn't like the big state secret that it is now?
4: Yeah, no.
3: Yeah, they treat it like it's nuclear codes.
1: Are you guys aware that the it's a historical milestone for you guys? You are the first group to get the Opry membership since the Whites in 1984.
3: Oh, wow.
1: So that's pretty special.
2: Love the Whites. Love the Whites.
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0: here we go. Entering the final hour of this week's show, we've got Dana Williams and Jimmy Olander of the band Diamond Rio hanging out with us.
1: Hey, by the way, if you ever want to reach out to us and see what we look like, we're on all social media, at Big D and Bubba.

0: honky talking, good hearted woman. And we're Big D and Bubba.
1: Don and Rio, our guest this week. Hey, take us back to 2000 and One More Day, a huge, big number one song. Ooh. And a special thing, special with the September 11th attacks.
2: Mm.
1: A lot of tribute that people put that song to.
2: Man, it was a very, very powerful song for us. I know that I remember us doing a show where we had done One More Day, and there was the way the auditorium was, our front of house console was back with a kind of hallway or a breezeway where people could walk, you know, further back. I saw this group of about eight people come in, and one girl was bald. Completely bald, you know, maybe mid-40s or something, but I could see them come in, and they sat there, and they were, you know, nice, polite audience members until we started playing One More Day, and one by one, that girl got up and danced with everybody.
1: Ugh.
2: And we knew what was happening. They had come for that, and they, as soon as they got done dancing to One More Day as we played it, you could see the hugs were going all around, and then they left. Because they were not here for that burrito. They were here for one more day.
0: Man, I got goosebumps.

0: one more day. That is Diamond Rio, and we've got Jimmy and Dana of the band Diamond Rio in the studio with us this week on Honky Tonkin'.
1: And I hope you're having a wonderful weekend as we keep it rolling.

0: every second, it's Colin Ray on Honky Tonkin' with Big D and Bubba.
1: Diamond Rio joining us this week. Yeah, a lot of great songs over the years, but you guys got some new stuff. You're working on some new things. You got some new songs. You got a new EP. You got that song, America Works.
2: We are back with vocals. I think the last time I was here, we had an instrumental, and you busted me so hard. You're like, how many time vocal groups of the year haven't heard anything from you, and you're coming with an instrumental? So we're back.
1: Wow, with actual singing.

0: sometimes people, they lose it. Yes.
1: Easter egg. Easter egg right there.
2: What's the Easter egg?
1: Should I say?
2: Yeah.
0: Hold on, I'm going to back it up.
1: The hint is America.
2: Yeah.
1: It's the Star-Spangled Banner.
2: Oh, yeah, wait, back that up. Well, okay.

0: guys. You're so smooth. So smooth.
1: Sneaky snake.
2: I'm so sneaky, I have to point it out every time.
3: 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It's coming up.
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1: Don Rio, our guest this week. I think maybe for me, I know everyone talks about Meat in the Middle, but for me, Beautiful Mess is your signature song. It's one that really sticks out in my head. You didn't write it.
2: No.
3: But Sonny LaMare wrote that.
1: Yeah, from Exile.
3: Yeah.
2: Sonny LaMare and, oh my gosh.
1: Clay Mills and Shane Miner.
2: Shane Miner.
1: I have Google.
2: Okay, well, yeah. there was a little discrepancy. You know, that song was pitched to us, and we cut it and spent money on it. And Shane was an artist at the time, and I believe they had written that for Shane. And so all of a sudden it
3: Shane
2: was
3: Shane had written that for
2: oh,
3: Shane.
2: Oh, sorry. Sorry. Yeah, right. Okay. Yes. Nice distinction. Yes.
1: It's his baby, but yes. All right.
2: And so, all of a sudden, we've got this record and it's going towards this album. It's like, well, what are we doing? It came in late, you know, and it's a great song. It felt like it elevated our project, you know, and we really wanted to do it. But you know what? Hey, I'm a writer. I don't want to just crap on somebody that, you know, you wrote a song and you can't record it. That doesn't seem right. Well, the publishers and writers that also did it with Shane thought it would be a great idea if Diamond Rio did it. So all you need is kind of permission from one person. And so it went that way. Uh-huh. And I haven't talked to Shane since. You've talked to Sonny, though.
3: Yeah,
2: right?
3: I've talked to Sonny. Sonny said, yeah, you're cutting. Sonny made no bones about it.
1: Shane Miner, if you're listening, turn the radio off right now. We're out to play your song.
3: Yeah.
2: Now he's a lovely guy, but, you know, it's just odd.
3: It's a little weird.
2: It's weird being in that situation.
3: Enjoy the car you got out of it.

0: That's a beautiful mess. Dana Williams and Jimmy Olander of that band, Diamond Rio, are our guests this week on Honky Tonkin'.
1: It's fun. Having a great time, man. Hearing all the great stories behind the scenes stuff from the guys. Right now, John Michael Montgomery on Honky Tonkin'.

0: Life's a Dance. It is John Michael Montgomery. We're Big D and Bubba. And this is Honky Tonkin'.
1: Don Mario hanging with us. Love these guys. You guys have the play every note pledge. And I don't think a lot of people realize this. I think they assume that groups, when they go into a studio, are, of course, they're all playing this, their instruments. But it's not the case. Most artists get hired guns to come in and play. But you guys have always done your, like, the group plays in the studio recording as well.
2: Mm-hmm. Yeah.
3: So it's actually you guys on the records.
4: Every note, every record.
3: Man. That's cool, man.
1: It's pretty rare, yeah. Right?
2: I can't, you know what? Honestly, I couldn't imagine it doing it another way. That is one of my favorite things to do is to create, right? And that's what you're doing. You know, you get a demo, or if you've written the song or if it's been pitched. Most of our stuff was all pitched by outside. Nashville's full of incredible songwriters. And we're not idiots. We're going to cut the best stuff, you know? And you try to make it your own, and I'm definitely proud of the work that we've done, and feel like it was unusual at the time that they gave us, Arista gave us the opportunity to do that. I think it's because Tim had worked with Restless Heart, great, pound for pound.
3: I would think it would be harder to do if you're a band to have somebody go in and lay down the parts, and then you have to come back and learn it so you can tour with it.
4: Yeah, I thought that was really odd, you know, because I know of a band that got handed their new record and said, okay, go learn this.
3: Mm. Wow.
4: I'm like, wow, man.
1: Who is that?
4: Some band out there.
5: Some band.
4: Some random band.
1: I thought it was going to be Dana.
3: Have we heard of that
4: if
3: band?
4: You wanna know, if you want to know the truth, they're not around anymore.
1: Well, that's all right, though.
6: 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More Honky Tonkin' with Big D and Bubba in a moment.
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0: This week, our in-studio guests, Dana Williams and Jimmy Olander, got a couple minutes more with these guys. Don't you go anywhere. We've got more great stories on the way.
1: Yeah, man. Talk about decades of hits. We appreciate you listening. We're Big D and Bubba. This is Honky Tonkin'.

0: It is Tim McGraw's My Next 30 Years with Big D and Bubba here on Honky Tonkin'. 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
1: Domin Rio is joining us in the studio this week, and we're about to talk about a huge song for you guys, a number one song in 2002 called I Believe. But
2: Brother D.
1: But Skip Ewan is the one who wrote that song.
2: Oh.
1: And he's on the phone with us right now. Hey, Domin Rio's in here. We're talking about I Believe.
2: Oh, man. I love you guys. How have you been? I haven't seen you in too long.
3: How are you, man?
4: I have seen you recently with Josh the Dobro Man online, man. Sounds great, Skip.
2: Sweet. Thanks. Well, you guys, too. I think, D, we were talking about, weren't we talking about them the other day about that song?
1: Yep, we were. So the song, you write the song, that you and Donnie Keys wrote it, and then that, you just gave it to them? You're like, hey, how did the song get to Domin Rio?
2: I think you guys had a vision for it. You know, I just did a piano vocal of it, if I'm not mistaken. And then you heard that, and then, man, what a record you cut. That whole, intro, the orchestral intro and everything, that just... It was a heaven to earth and earth to heaven song, and you really brought that to life, man.
4: Thanks, Skip. You know, there are a couple of artist writers that we got pitched songs from, and I remember Skip was one, Tim Menzies was one. Whether we're going to cut the song or not, they got listened to from top to bottom.
1: For sure.
3: And every time.
4: Every time, and Skip always brought that stuff. And you know what? He's one of the few writers that, after we cut the song, invited us over to his house.
1: Yeah.
4: And
1: have you pet a horse or something?
4: No, we primed a gong.
1: What?
3: You know, actually.
1: Primed a gong?
3: Actually.
1: Is that code?
3: I just run into that on my computer. I just found that picture that we took around that piano.
4: Is that right?
3: Yeah, that day.
4: Thank you, Skip.
2: That's right. You guys came over. That piano that I talk about, that was the first thing in my house, was the only thing in my house when I first moved there. And you guys came over to the house and we took a photo. I remember that.
3: Yeah,
2: I don't know where that is.
3: You guys
2: have a digital copy. You got to share it with me, man.
3: Yeah, I just found that literally 2 days ago.
1: Dana's got you.
2: Sweet.
1: Yeah. We got you. Skip, we love you, man. Thank you.
2: All right, guys. Be well. Thank you.
1: Speaking of, this is a song we're talking about. It's I Believe from Domin Rio.

0: life in my shoes. Here on Honky Tonkin'.
1: Oh, man. I had so much fun with these knuckleheads. Diamond Rio. If you want to find out more about the boys and where they're playing, you can go to just look up Diamond Rio and Tori. And also the EP and check out, four or five new songs?
2: Four new songs.
3: Four, yeah.
1: Check that out and check out the single America Works. So.
0: And you know what? We found out what Jimmy bought with his very first check. Dana never said.
1: Yeah,
0: when you got first paid, you got the. Come on, man.
1: What was
0: the middle
1: it?
0: Comes out. What did you spend your money on?
4: I went and got a truck, too, man.
0: What did you get?
4: I got the truck first.
2: He actually legit got the truck first.
4: I got the truck first, and this guy, now this is, to me, was hilarious. He says, man, I like that truck. Where'd you get it? I said, I got it over at the Chevy dealer. And so he calls the Chevy dealer. Hey, man, you guys got any more of these trucks like this? He said, guy said, yeah, I got one in white and blue. He said, well, get it ready because I'm going to come pick it up. And the guy said, well, you want to come over and test drive it? Nah, yeah. Test drive it on the way home.
1: It's good enough for Dana. It's good enough for
2: Well,
1: Dana.
2: You know what? At the time, things have changed, but at the time, he was the cheapest guy I knew.
1: Yeah.
2: And I knew he had done all the research on this. All I had to do is look in the window and go, yeah, it looks like Dana's. I'll take that one.
1: Jimmy Olander, Dana Williams from Diamond Rio. Thank you, boys.
3: Thank you, guys.
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Willie Nelson, City of New Orleans. I'm Max Steigoff. I'll be with you all the way up until 5 o'clock, and this is Bob FM. Thank you for joining me on your Sunday morning. Hopefully it's going well, and if not, well, this song always kind of finds a way to, you know, make it a better day no matter what. It's Travis Tritt coming up next. 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

Girls Night Out by the Judds on Bob FM. And if you're bobbing around here on Bob FM and then, you know, maybe you've got somewhere to be and we can't quite reach you, which is kind of hard to believe. But let's just, you know, put that hypothetical out there. You would think, oh, well, I can't listen to Bob FM. No, you're wrong, because you can listen to us online on our website, mybobcountry.com, or go to the Google Play Store or the Apple Store as well. 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We're kind of like a clinging ex-girlfriend in that way. We are always on your phone, no matter what.

Smith once a day, and this is an interesting little fact that happened on this date, the 27th, all the way back in 1919. It was Babe Ruth getting the home run record at the time for a single season with 29. And may I remind you, back in 2019, the Bomba Squad for the Minnesota Twins, five of those wins had 30 or more home runs. So, yeah, we've come a long way in baseball. But for the better, well, that's up for discussion. Coming up next, we've got Dad.

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3: Hi, I'm Pastor Sue Wallager from Zion in Anoka. Colossians 3. Therefore, as God's chosen ones, holy and beloved, clothe yourselves with compassion, kindness, humility, meekness, and patience. So Colossians paints a picture of what life with Christ should look like. Paul says we are God's chosen, holy and beloved people, and because of that, we are to clothe ourselves with compassion, kindness, humility, meekness, and patience. These qualities are not just feelings. They are everyday choices. When conflict comes, we are called to forgive just as Christ forgives us. And above everything else, we are to put on love, because love holds everything together in harmony. When we let the peace of Christ rule our hearts and live with gratitude, our lives begin to reflect Jesus to everyone around us. Today, choose to wear love in every interaction. 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

once was, and I always find that song to be kind of poetic in a way, because as you grow a little bit older, you know, you're not able to do the things you were able to do even back in like high school or maybe even 10 years ago. For me, that was very evident one of the times I went back, and sometimes I'll go help out with the wrestling practice over at my alma mater, and it was kind of funny. Like, I couldn't do like the entire practice, but when it came to lives, I was doing really well, mainly because I kind of know the tricks of the trade. I know what to do.

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Christina, heads California, tails Carolina. No, I'm joking. It's heads Carolina, tails California here on Bob FM. I feel like people would get really mad at me if I messed that up, even if it was tongue in cheek. Either way, though, Jody Messina, if you're going to be driving there, guess what? It's going to be expensive. I filled up my gas tank the other day, and I think my car doubled in value. For reference, I drive a 1998 Buick Park Avenue, so it's older than me.

Diamond Rio, meet in the middle here on Bob FM. And you're not going to want to miss this. St. Croix Casino and Bob FM are having a concert called Boots, Bets, and Bangers. It's going to be a homegrown country concert at St. Croix Casino Danbury on Sunday, October 11th. You've got homegrown artists, Papa Bear. You got Bill Litzow and also Open Highway and Mitch Gordon Band as well. You've got Brandon Backstrom. He's going to host the entire event and record the performances to play back on the homegrown show. And you can eat in Brunch Buffet. It's an all-you-can-eat, and you can experience the Vikings game in the red zone with live sports betting as well. As, guess what? They are making it a little extra special for Bob listeners. A standard room price, only $75, so you can make it a stay-and-play kind of weekend. Coming up next, it is Craig Morgan here on Bob FM. I really got to stay away from the slots. Then again, I don't play slots.

and his Texas Playboys with the aptly named San Antonio Rose here on Bob FM. And it's so funny to me, like the little inter-regional rivalries that kind of happen with Texas. I mean, you've got Dallas that doesn't like Austin. No one really likes Austin, actually, in Texas. But then you've got San Antonio and like everyone kind of, you know, they agree with each other, but they don't like each other. It's really interesting. And don't even get me started on their football. I went there with my buddy who lives in, like, Plano, Texas. We went to see, like, Allen Stadium where Kyler Murray actually played high school football. That's

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1: I want to be a winner. Oh, yes, I do.
2: I am basically an optimistic person. I try to see God's hand at work in the situations around me, and it's incredibly rewarding. But then I run into people who say they just can't do it. They say that the world they see is immersed so much in negativity and hopelessness that trying to see God's promises and His plans is not easy some of the time and downright impossible most of the time. Whenever this happens, I refocus myself on Jesus. Because when we focus on Him, we still see the world, but it grows dim because of the eternal radiant glory of God. And we begin to find our world in His glory once again, rather than in the corruption of the world around us. This is Pastor Sheldon Johnson at NorthhomeCommunityChurch.com in Northern Minnesota and the Well Campus in Southern Minnesota.
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0: My Truck first performed all the way back in 1995, and back then there was a lot more diversity in trucks. I feel like you had your mid-sized trucks and stuff like that. Now it just seems like there's all the trucks a little bit look the same, but not only that, they all have the same color. Like you get black, white, maybe red. That's it. I don't feel like there isn't any diversity in that kind of stuff anymore. Coming up next, it is a song that is played almost every single time at karaoke nights. It's Shania Twain.
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Tracy Byrd, 10 rounds with Jose Cuervo. That is good enough for a prize fight, actually. Usually that's when you know you're getting to the big time, when you go 10 rounds or something like that. Or at least that's what you're scheduled for. Usually you like to end things a little bit short, of course, with you getting your arm raised. But, you know, it doesn't always happen like that. Conway Twitty coming up next here on Bob FM, between Blue Eyes and Jeans.

check out some new and upcoming artists or maybe some Minnesota country artists, we've got the thing for you. St. Croix Casino and us here at Bob FM have the Boots, Bets, and Bangers going on. You can join Bob FM for the concert. It's going to be a free homegrown concert at St. Croix Casino Danbury on Sunday, October 11th, with homegrown artists like Papa Bear Norton, Bill Litzow, and Open Highway, and the Match Gordon Band. They're going to be taking over the event center at 4 o'clock. Brandon Backstrom is going to be there to host the event and record the performances to play back on the homegrown show at a later date. You can also watch the Vikings game there at the casino in their newly renovated Red Zone with live sports betting before the homegrown concert. And St. Croix Casino has made a special rate for Bob listeners, just $75 for a standard room. That way you can turn it into a stay and

Waylon Jennings, Are You Sure? Hank Done It This Way here on Bob FM. This is an interesting study that's coming out of Poland. Did you know drinking coffee can interfere with your sleep? I didn't know caffeine could do that. I'm shocked. I'm appalled. I never thought that that could be something that happens. Researchers found that coffee reduces slow brainwave activity and makes your brain more alert regardless of whether you sleep 8 hours. And the team didn't offer an opinion on whether you should stop drinking it, but it did note that the effects vary from person to person. So it's important to take a good look at your energy level. Even just one cup can eventually disrupt those sleep quality studies, I guess. So, yeah, like I said, I didn't know that caffeine would do that to you. I thought it was better for your sleep. You know, I've been just drinking coffee right before I go to sleep, right? Anyway, Shenandoah coming up next, Sunday in the South, here on Bob FM.

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3: The Apostle Paul wrote in 1 Corinthians 2, "No eye has seen, no ear has heard, no mind has conceived what God has prepared for those who love Him." 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He's saying that as Christians, we have an opportunity to know God personally and intimately. 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

Merle Haggard. Are the good times really over on Bob FM? And this is an interesting little bit of controversy, I would say. And it comes up every time about this time of year. Do you like pumpkin spice stuff? I really don't mind it too much. I don't really drink it or eat it or whatever. I'll have pumpkin pie, sure. But, I mean, I don't know. It's not necessarily at the top of my list. However, other people love it. You know what? To them, you know, the world is yours. But it seems like it has become like that's the only thing that you can have to kind of indicate that it's fall, which I find very offensive. I think apple cider is great. Not only that, but apple cider donuts, even better. All right. Like, you get a little bit of brown sugar on those things.

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1: Hardworking Man by Brooks and Dunn, and it was kind of interesting. The past week, we had President Xi Jinping from China come to the U.S., and it kind of coincided with one of the biggest U.S. visits ever, and it was Nikita Khrushchev concluded a visit on this date, actually, back in 1959. So it's kind of interesting. Also, one of the other premiers, I believe, that would have been Mikhail Gorbachev. He actually visited Minnesota. That was like the first time since the 50s that a Soviet official was in the U.S. So that was actually kind of interesting. Couple of interesting fun facts. I'm a nerd in that kind of aspect. So you know what? If you're rolling your eyes, that's all right. We've got Alabama coming up next. Born Country here on Bob FM.

The devil went down to Georgia. He was looking for a soul to steal. He was in a bind because he was way behind and he was willing to make a deal. When he came across this young man sawing on a fiddle and playing it hot, and the devil jumped up on a hickory stump and said, "Boy, let me tell you what. I guess you didn't know it, but I'm a fiddle player too. And if you'd care to take a dare, I'll make a bet with you. Now you play pretty good fiddle, boy, but give the devil his due. I bet a fiddle of gold against your soul, 'cause I think I'm better than you."

Charlie Daniels Band, The Devil Went Down to Georgia on Bob FM. Do I really need to outro that song, though? I mean, I think everyone and their mom knows that song. I remember the first time, or one of the first times I heard it, it was actually at a wedding, which is a little bit of an ominous way to bring things in, but I, you know, there's a lot of songs that get played at receptions, but whatever. That is the Charlie Daniels Band. This is Holly Dunn. Coming up next, a little bit more of a 50s style coming in right away, but anyway, Holly

Louisiana woman, Mississippi man. Well, we saw what happened when those two teams meet up last week when Ole Miss beat up on LSU, and it was so funny to just kind of watch that entire game, how it unfolded, and the context behind it with Lane Kiffin leaving Ole Miss.

0: Hey, it's Brandon Backstrom from The Homegrown Show. 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
0: Bill Litzau and Open Highway. And the Mitch Gordon Band. 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

the Floor of Heaven, Steve Warner on Bob FM off of his 1998 album here on Bob FM. And one thing that I have a question, I understand it's a symbolic meaning of the song, but if there really was floors or holes in a floor of heaven, where would that be? Would that just be at the top of the Earth's atmosphere, or would it be a little bit further out? Because at that point, like, you know, you need a

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Loving Blind by Clint Black here on Bob FM, getting us into the 4 o'clock hour. And I feel like I'm slowly getting more blind as I get older. It's just, granted, it's probably the natural way of things. You know, you as you go, your eyesight goes. But I'm in my mid-20s, man. Come on. Anyway, we've got Dwight Yoakam coming up next. It's Little Ways.

Smoky Mountain Rain, Ronnie Millsap on Bob FM. And don't forget that coming up at about 11 o'clock today, we're going to be going back in the Bob Classics vault. It's going to be Jeff Jones. He'll bring you 2 hours of Bob Classics. Should be a lot of fun. This one might be getting into the Bob Classic vault pretty soon. Kenny Chesney coming up with Anything But Mine.

Tom Hall, and you're listening to Bob FM. That last song, Country, is as we get into the midway point of the 4 o'clock hour. I'm going to be getting out of here in about 30 minutes. Hard to believe, but it's also Sunday, so you know what that means. I've got to watch the Vikings. Look, this is my way of watching the Vikings. I expect the worst, but hope for the best, if that makes sense. You know, that way, if they do bad, at least I was right. But if they do good, I'm pleasantly surprised. It's a nice way to not let yourself down. Anyway, we've got Restless Heart coming up next here on Bob FM. That rock won't roll.

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4: Do you realize that God cares about you and has plans for you? But many ask, where is he in his plan? For the world is falling apart. It's in turmoil. Lawlessness and sinfulness are running rampant. Well, to begin with, we need to understand and believe that God does have a plan for this world and for each one of us in it. A plan that includes the opportunity to live for all eternity in peace and security in a sinless world. But he also says, while we're still on this world, we can live in a peace that the world cannot understand. But you can have. We'll have to talk about this some more. 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
1: Hello and welcome to Through the Bible with Les Feldick, an inspirational and informative half hour of insight into the heart of Scripture. 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All programs are available on audio tape, videotape, and in printed form. At the end of the program, there will be an address where you can contact the ministry. And now, here's Les Feldick with today's lesson.
2: Okay, now we're going to continue on our theme of redemption. And first we saw, of course, that Adam and Eve needed to be restored to fellowship. But Adam, of course, plunged the whole human race into a need for redemption. And so this is going to be our next program, is how that Christ, now in the work of the cross, is going to redeem not just Israel, but the whole human race. But after Israel has experienced the national redemption of the Red Sea, we still have that hope of a spiritual redemption in their future. All right, we're going to jump in to start this half hour in Isaiah chapter 59, verse 20. Isaiah 59, verse 20. And of course, we know that Job spoke of a Redeemer, one of the earliest books written in our Bible. But now Isaiah in verse 20 says, "The Redeemer shall come to Zion." Now, that's a future promise from Isaiah's point in time, 700 years before Christ, that a Redeemer would be coming to Jerusalem, to Mount Zion, and unto them that would turn from transgression in Jacob, or in the nation of Israel, saith

Lord. And then verse 21, as for me, this is my covenant with them, that is, Israel. Now, I can never emphasize enough, and you know that this has been my teaching from day one, that with the onset of the Abrahamic covenant, all of God's dealing was primarily to the Jew. There were some Gentile exceptions, but that's what they were. They were exceptions. God has been dealing with the nation of Israel, and he's going to continue to deal with Israel even as Christ makes his appearance for his earthly ministry. All right, so verse 21, as for me, this is my covenant with them, Israel. Saith the Lord, my spirit that is upon thee, and my words which I have put in thy mouth, shall not depart out of thy mouth, nor out of the mouth of thy seed, or out of the mouth of thy seed, saith the Lord, from hence forever. That's almost a word-for-word repetition from Jeremiah 31:31, where he calls it, a new covenant I will make with the children of Israel. All right, now let's jump all the way up to our New Testament and jump into Luke chapter 1. And again, if you really get this concept of Scripture, you see, the four Gospels are not that much different from the Old Testament, especially from Genesis chapter 12, the call of Abraham on. It's all tied to Israel. Everything is God dealing with Israel. Now, he hasn't left the Gentiles out of his mind, but he's going to have to deal with Israel first, and then he'll deal with the rest of the world. All right? Luke's Gospel, chapter 1. And I want to drop in at verse. Now, the setting for this little portion of Scripture is the father of John the Baptist. And he was one of the priests laboring at the temple. And when the little fellow was born, they asked the mother what his name would be, and Elizabeth said John. Well, that threw him a curve. Nobody had ever been called John before. So they look up old Zacharias, who had been stricken speechless throughout the 9 months of gestation, and they find him up the temple compound, and they ask him, what's going to be the name of this baby? And he, too, said John. Well, they were all shook up, of course, but now the Lord, and look what he says. Luke chapter 1, verse 67. And his father Zacharias was filled with the Holy Spirit. So everything he says is God moved. This isn't just the voice of a wishful thinking Jew. This is the word that God wanted spoken. And so he was filled with the Holy Ghost, and he prophesied, or he spoke forth, saying, blessed be the Lord God of the world? No, that's not what it says. The blessed be the God of Israel. Now, we got to keep Scripture in its context. We have no validity whatsoever of just saying, well, he meant everybody. No, he meant what he said. Blessed be the Lord God of Israel. Reading on. For he has visited and what? Redeemed his people. Well, this is prophecy now, ready to be fulfilled. The Redeemer, Isaiah said, would come to Jerusalem. And here he is. He's in their midst. John the Baptist will, in short order, be announcing him to the nation of Israel. Your king is in your midst. He's ready to fulfill all the promises made to the patriarchs, to the prophets. Here he is. And so Israel is put on the spot. All right, let's just read a few of these. Verse 69. He hath raised up a horn of salvation for us in the house of his servant David. Now again, I always ask the question, how many Gentiles in the house of David? Not one. This is all Jewish. This is Jewish ground in the house of his servant David. Verse 70, as he spake by the mouth of his holy prophets, Isaiah, Jeremiah, Ezekiel, Daniel, you name them, who have been since the ages began, and what did the prophets say? Verse 71, that we should be saved from our enemies, the physical enemies, their neighbors, the Arab world, the Roman world, that Israel was to be saved from all those Gentile enemies and from the hand of all that hate us, which was, again, the same people. Verse 72, to perform.

perform the mercy promised to our fathers and to remember his holy covenant, the oath which he swore to our father Abraham. Now you see, everything goes back to Genesis 12. And you can't separate it. It's just an onflowing of those Old Testament statements. Now verse 74. That he would grant unto us that we, the nation of Israel, being delivered out of the hand of our enemies, might serve him without fear, in holiness and righteousness before him all the days of our life. And thou, child, speaking of John the Baptist, remember, and thou, child, shall be called the prophet, the foreteller of the highest. He would be the forerunner of the Messiah. For thou shalt go before the face of the Lord to prepare his ways, to give knowledge of salvation unto his people by the remission of their sin through the tender mercy of our God. And the day spring from on high hath visited. All right, so here is then the beginning of Christ's earthly ministry, which is directed completely, with only two exceptions, the Canaanite woman and the Roman centurion. It was all Israel. Everything in his earthly ministry is spoken to the Jews who are now under the Old Testament economy of the law. The temple is operating. The priesthood is operating. And into that comes Jesus of Nazareth. Well, again, for the sake of our study this afternoon, we haven't got time to go through his earthly ministry. So we're going to jump all the way over to the Apostle Paul, because Israel has now rejected the Messiah out of hand. When they said in so many words, "We'll not have this man to rule over us." You know, once in a while, the Lord is patient with me, and in his own time he revealed. I made that statement on a program a long time ago, and people wrote and said, "Les, where did you get that statement? We'll not have this man to rule over us. It's not in the Bible." And you know, I looked and I looked and I looked, and I had to admit, you know, I'm wrong. I must have pulled that out of the woodwork someplace. But the other night I was reading in one of the Gospels, and there it was. But it was in one of his parables. In one of his parables, when the husband went to a far country, and then he sent his son and so forth, and the statement was made, "We'll not have this man to rule over us." Well, it was a direct reference to Christ, but I was remiss in quoting him as such, although he is the one who said it in the parable. All right, so they rejected him. They crucified him. Peter comes back in the early chapters of Acts, and he pleads, "Repent of the horrible sin of killing your Messiah." Now, I had someone write me the other day and said, "Les, Peter preached death, burial, and resurrection." And I have to write right back and say, "But not for salvation." He had to preach resurrection. Otherwise, how could he tell the people of Israel that their king was still coming? A dead person can't rule. So the first thing Peter had to convince Israel was the one they crucified was alive. Indeed he was. And he would still come and fulfill the promises. But Peter never associated with salvation. Never. He just simply says, "The one you killed, God raised from the dead." And he doesn't say, "Believe it for your salvation," like the next apostle, Paul, does. Paul says, "You believe it if you want salvation." All right, so now we're going to look at the approach of this whole idea of redemption now, not just for Israel, not just for the Gentile, but for the whole human race. And that's why I think I've got it up here on the board now, humanity. The whole sphere of humanity comes under this work of redemption. And that is that when God the Son took on flesh and ministered for 3 years to the nation of Israel, was rejected, crucified, shed his blood, was buried, rose from the dead. All right, now what have you got? You've got the three attributes again of redemption. The person, Jesus Christ. The blood, Calvary's cross. The power, resurrection morning. And now we're all set to proclaim redemption to the whole human race. No one is accepted. All right, Romans chapter 3 and
I almost have to start whenever I go in Romans 3. I just can't leave verse 19 alone. I can't help it. I wasn't intending to use it today, but I'm going to have to. Romans 3, and we'll jump in at verse 19. Now we know that whatsoever things the law saith, it saith to them who are under the law. Well, beloved, there was only one group of people who God put under the law. And who was it? Israel. Israel alone had the temple. Israel alone had a priesthood. Israel alone rested on the prophets in the Old Testament. That has nothing to do with us Gentiles, except as it's going to unfold now through this apostle. And so now Paul is making it so plain that Israel was under the law, the Ten Commandments. But since it's God's moral law for the human race, it didn't stop at Israel's borders. It put the whole human race under condemnation. Read on. So it saith to them who are under the law, that every mouth may be stopped, and all the world, not just Israel now, all the world will become guilty before God. Next verse. Therefore, by the deeds or the keeping of the law, there shall no flesh be justified in his sight. For by the law is not the knowledge of salvation, it's the knowledge of what? Sin. Now, this is the complete opposite of what even most of Christendom is still preaching today. Do the best you can, keep the commandments, and God might let you in. Isn't that the hope of most people? What a travesty. The law was never given to get anybody to heaven, except to bring him under condemnation where he recognizes his need. That's all the law can do. The law is a convicting power. The law condemns everyone who breaks it. And how in the world do people think they're going to make it to heaven by keeping something that no man can keep? And so Paul makes it so plain that by the law there shall no flesh be justified. Not one. Because only Christ himself was sinless and never failed in keeping of the law. All right, now verse 21. You see, here's the flip side. We covered it in one of our but nows. But now the righteousness of God. Now, this is the verse we used when we were looking at Adam's salvation back in Genesis. That when God brought in the sacrificial lamb, shed its blood, saw Adam's faith, he clothed him with what? Righteousness. Well, it's the same righteousness that Paul deals with. The righteousness of God without the law. Now, don't miss that. The righteousness of God without the law. Leave it where God put it, as a condemnation and nothing more. All right, and it's manifested, witnessed by the law and the prophets. Of course, this Bible is a progressive revelation. You don't take one page out of this book. I'll come back to the mosaic. You keep every little stone of the mosaic in place. You don't ever take a portion of Scripture and say, well, that's irrelevant, I can throw it away. No, you can't. It's a complete composite of the Word of God. All right, now then, verse 22. Even the righteousness of God, which is by the faith, the faithfulness, that Christ accomplished everything that needed to be done, and it will never fail us. Now, we know that you can put money in banks and a bank can fail and you lose it all. You can put your faith in an MD who is nothing but a renegade. He's not what he claims to be and you lose it all. And all through life, we can have experiences with men and women that are not faithful to what they're supposed to be. But God, he will never let us down. He is always faithful. All right, reading on. And this faithfulness and this righteousness of Christ is imputed to us the moment we what? Believe it. See how simple that is? There's nothing else in there.
that this righteousness comes upon all them that believe plus nothing. And oh, they muddy it up, they goof it up, but it's so simple. It's to those who place their faith or believe it. And then verse 23, beginning with Adam, because of Adam, all have sinned and come short of the glory of God. And the Ten Commandments prove that. No man can go through life without breaking those Ten Commandments. And it just proves that he's a sin-natured individual. You know, I made it in one of my seminars here the other day. I haven't done it for years and years on the program. But my, you know, when that little baby is born and first brought in from the hospital and they're sweet and, oh, they're innocent, they're loving, they're cuddly. But how long until that Adamic nature shows its head? Not long, and they have a temper. Oh, they can get angry. And then it isn't very long, and they can lie like a rug. Who teaches them to lie? I know no mama is going to say, now look, honey, when I ask you if you've taken cookie, all you have to do is just tell me, no, you haven't. That's the way you do that. No, that isn't the way it works. They know how to lie. And I'll go one step further. They hear the neighbor's kid use a bad word. Do they know where to use it? You better believe it, they know where to use it. And you don't have to teach them. Why? We're born with that Adamic sin nature. Every one of us, see? All right, now read on. Here's the blessed hope. Being justified freely, without a cause, by his grace through the what? Redemption. Same word. Same word that Isaiah used, same word that Moses used, the same word that Adam experienced. It's the process that God is going to buy back that which he lost. And he's going to pay the price. And he's going to exert the power necessary to get it done. That's our redemption. That's where we are. Through the redemption that is in Christ Jesus. Now, what did Christ Jesus do? He set forth himself as a propitiation through our faith in his blood, his shed blood. And you can't take that out of the gospel. Denominations take it out, but this book doesn't. Some of the new translations take it out, but God's word in its original purity hasn't. And so we have to have faith that his divine, sinless blood was shed as the redemption price for our salvation. Never forget that. See, and that's why we have to maintain Christ's deity, that his blood was divine, it was sinless blood. That's why he had to be virgin born. You ever thought of that? Had he been born of an earthly father, his blood wouldn't have been any more perfect than mine or yours. Just about choked on mine. I mean, it's impossible for a human being to have the divine blood that was necessary for redemption. So he had to be absent a human father. And that's where the virgin birth came in. Mary was impregnated by an act of God, not by a human father. And that's intrinsic to our whole plan of salvation. He had to be virgin born without an earthly father to pollute his blood. All right, so it was through his divine sinless blood that he could declare his righteousness for the remission of sins that are passed through the forbearance of God. All right. Now that word propitiation, I don't dare just fluff off. Got to show that. If you've ever done a study with me or anybody else of the tabernacle out there in the wilderness. Now I hope you can picture it in your mind's eye. Here was that beautiful white fence all around the altar and the little tent in the center, and with the laver of cleansing, all these things that made up the temple or the tabernacle complex, every last jot and tittle of it was a picture of Christ in one form of his work of redemption or another. Every last bit of it.
It was all a picture of Christ. Well, not only was it a picture of Christ, the person, the Redeemer, it was a

0: picture of his finished work. In other words, when the animal was killed and the blood was shed and it was laid on the altar, what was it a picture of? His own death at the cross. When the priest comes in and stops at the laver of cleansing, what was it a picture of? Who alone can cleanse us from our sins? God the Son. And all the things in the tabernacle, everything about it, was not only a picture of Christ himself in his physical appearance, but in his work. Everything he did was right there in that little tabernacle. Everything. And that's the word propitiation. And all of that comes together then for the act of redemption for us even today, for the whole human race. All right, now I can't leave without using verse 26, even though we're moving on from the word redemption now. But in verse 26, Paul says, "To declare, I say at this time, his, the Redeemer's righteousness, that he, the Redeemer, God the Son, Jesus the Christ, that he might be just, absolutely fair, and be the justifier of him who believes in Jesus." Do you see that? God will never cut corners when it comes to our sin. He's going to deal with it, but he's going to deal with it and declare us just and justified, not when we've kept the commandments, but when we've what? Believed the gospel. That's all. And then God moves in and does all the work of transforming our lives and our appetites and all that goes with it. All right, now then, let's move ahead a little bit in the few minutes we have left. In Galatians chapter 3, we have yet another reference to this work of redemption. Galatians chapter 3. Let's start at verse 10, honey. Galatians chapter 3, verse 10. All got it? Galatians chapter 3, verse 10. "For as many as are of the works of the law are under the curse." Now, beloved, stop and think a minute. How many people today aren't exactly in that position? Now, it's sobering. It's frightening. Where the multitudes of Christendom are trying to approach God with a works religion, that's law. And what are they under? The curse of God. Now that's strong language. That's what the book says. Not my idea. If you're going to make heaven by keeping the commandments, you're not going to make heaven. You're going to be under the curse.
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5: 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At the end of the program, there will be an address where you can contact the ministry. And now, here's Les Feldick with today's lesson.
0: I didn't feel like I quite wound up in the last half hour the whole idea of the redemption work of Christ and the cross. So I'm going to come back to where we just left off in the closing seconds of the program in Galatians chapter 3, verse 13 once again. Remembering now that the three facets of redemption are it takes a person, it takes blood, and it takes power. And of course, the Lord himself fulfilled all that when he went to the work of the cross, not just to redeem Israel, not just to redeem the Gentile, but to redeem the whole human race. And a concept I think I probably shake people up once in a while every time I say it, that you want to remember that the work of the cross passed forgiveness to the whole human race. From Adam to the end of time, every sin has been forgiven. It was laid on Christ at the cross. Every alienated person has been reconciled to God, so far as God is concerned. And every human being now has access to this salvation, but it has to be appropriated by their personal faith. It isn't just a blanket statement, oh well, God's going to bring everyone into glory sooner or later. No, the Scripture doesn't teach that. The Scripture makes it so plain that even God has accomplished the work for all the human race, it has to be appropriated by faith. He redeemed the whole human race. He paid the price of redemption for everybody. But it doesn't do them any good until they appropriate it with their own personal faith. All right, so back to Galatians chapter 3, where we left off in verse 13. Christ has, past tense, Christ has redeemed us from the curse of the law. Now, do you get the impact of that? What does the law do to the human race? It puts a curse on them. It doesn't lead them to

Heaven? My, I can't imagine how Satan has been so successful in twisting this whole approach to the law by giving people the idea that if I do the best I can, if I keep the commandments, God will let me into his heaven. That's not what the law was given for. The law was given to convict every individual of his law-breaking, his failure, his sinfulness, and that only the work of the cross can compensate for it. All right, so again, Christ hath redeemed us. He has bought us back. He's paid the price from the curse of the law, being made a curse for us. Now see, there again, you've heard me say it over and over, especially those of you here in Oklahoma. There is no way any human being can comprehend what Christ suffered at that cross. The passion of the Christ didn't even scratch the surface. Didn't even scratch the surface. Because you see, that was merely from the physical point of view. What they could not show is how he suffered from the spiritual side. Whereupon, being God himself, being the creator, he alone was capable of it, he suffered the sin debt of the whole human race. And we can't comprehend that. But that's what the scripture teaches. That he suffered being sin for us, he who knew no sin. All right? So cursed is everyone that hangeth on a tree. Well, what's it directing at? Where was Christ hung? On a tree. That's why it had to be a cross. He had to be hung on a tree to fulfill the cursedness of having been hung on a tree. All right? So cursed is everyone that hangeth on a tree. And now look at verse 14. That the blessing of Abraham, who also was under that redemption that happened to Israel, that the blessing of Abraham might come on the Gentiles, not through the law, but through Jesus Christ, and that we as Gentiles might receive the promise of the Spirit through faith, not law-keeping, not temple worship, not sacrifices. See? All right, now I'll skip across, still in this same little letter to the Galatians, in chapter 4, verses 4 and 5. And this is the only time that the Apostle Paul makes reference to Christ's birth at Bethlehem. The only time. Why? Because, you see, Christ's earthly ministry was not for the Gentile, that was for Israel. But we are concerned with his finished work of the cross. And so for us, it's from the cross on. But here he goes back in verse 4 of Galatians 4, when he says, the fullness of the time was come, God sent forth his Son, made of a woman, made where? Under the law. My, how many times haven't you heard me say it? Everything that Jesus said and did was according to the law. He lived, he preached, he practiced under the law. He was in the synagogue on the seventh day, Sabbath day. He went to the temple. When he performed a miracle of healing the lepers, 10 of them, what did he tell them? Go show yourself to the priests according to the law. Everything he preached was according to the law. And see, that's why Paul now teaches then, again, I didn't intend to do this, but these things come up and I have to hit them. 2 Corinthians, chapter 5. And a lot of preachers hate this. I know they do. I hear it. 2 Corinthians, chapter 5. But as Peter says, everything that Paul wrote is Scripture. And if it's Scripture, it's what? The Word of God. And if it's the Word of God, we better pay attention. Or you're going to be misleading people. All right, 2 Corinthians chapter 5. I almost have to start again at verse 14 to pick up the flow. 2 Corinthians chapter 5, verse 14. And Paul is writing to the Gentile church at Corinth. He's writing to us. For the love of Christ constraineth us, because we thus judge or

conclude that if one died for all, then we're all dead, that is, spiritually, and that he died for all, that they who live should not henceforth, that is, from their salvation on, should not live unto themselves, but unto him who died for them and rose again. See, there's the gospel. Now look at verse 16. And oh, they don't like it. It makes them mad. But I can't help it. Wherefore? In other words, because of what he just said. Henceforth, from this point of the resurrection forward, henceforth we know no man after the flesh. Yea, though we have known Christ after the flesh, old Saul of Tarsus knew what Jesus of Nazareth was doing. I'll bet he was on the fringes just infuriating over what he was seeing Jesus do. He was a good Pharisee. So when he writes something like this, even though it's inspired of the Spirit, it was still apropos from his own experience. Yea, henceforth we know no man after the flesh. Yea, though we have known Christ after the flesh, his 3 years of earthly ministry. Paul knew all about it. But now look at the rest of the verse. Yet now, henceforth, from this time forward, not from John the Baptist, not from Peter, James, and John's call up there at Galilee, but from the time of this revelation of this gospel of grace, henceforth we know him no more. And that's why Paul never refers to Bethlehem. He doesn't refer to his earthly ministry. He doesn't refer to his miracles, because that's moot. That was all for Israel. What counts for us is the work of the cross, the power of his resurrection. All right, back to Galatians chapter 3, 4 a minute. Chapter 4, verse 5. And then we're going to move on to our next point on the board. The redemption of the planet. That's coming next. But now we're dealing with the redemption of the human race. Our needs spiritually as lost people. All right? Verse 5. To redeem, to buy back, to pay the price of redemption to those who were under the law, that we might experience redemption and receive then the adoption or the placement as a son, as a child of God. And that's all part of redemption. When he bought us back from the slave market, and that again was what Paul pictured back there in Romans. It was the slave market that was such an apropos illustration for his day, because they were operating all over the Roman Empire. Slavery was a mundane thing. And these people would be captured probably in war, and they'd be brought back to Rome or other places, and they were immediately placed into a slave market. And they were treated like animals. The same kind of slavery that carried all the way through human history. All right, now once they were in the slave market, they only had two alternatives. One was death by one way or another, whether it was the lions in the Colosseum or whatever. And the other alternative was that some rich Roman would buy them out and pay the price of redemption. Hopefully take him to a beautiful villa and give him light work. That was the hope of a slave in a slave market. Well, you see, Paul draws that analogy. That's the lost person. We're in Satan's slave market. And Satan is only going to give us one alternative, death, eternal doom. That's where Satan wants us. But see, God, by his grace, instituted redemption. And by faith, he bought us out of Satan's slave market. Now you see, that's why I'm always emphasizing what all was involved in the power of his resurrection, defeating all these forces of Satan that have such a hold on the human being. And the resurrection power had to break that. Well, let's just use the slave market as another step. Here we are in Satan's slave market, and Satan is jealous of his subjects. He doesn't want anyone
to take one of them away from him. But you see, the power of resurrection was able to do it. The power of resurrection breaks the chains of Satan. It sets us free. And then, you know, this is the glory of the life of a believer. When we become a believer and we're set free, are we confined with a whole bunch of rules and regulations? No, we're free. We now have the Holy Spirit to guide us, to direct us, but we don't have walls of limitation. You can't do this and you can't do that. It's the liberty that we experience when we've been bought out of the slave market. Okay, so much for that. We got 13 minutes. I don't know if I can do justice. I doubt it. We'll have to go to the next taping session next month. But let's go back quickly to Revelation. No, I'm going to stop at Peter. I got to do justice to Peter. I'm sorry. Peter uses the term just as well as Paul does and just as well as Isaiah. And so we're going to use it. 1 Peter chapter 1, verse 18. And remember that Peter is writing to Jews scattered. They're driven out of Jerusalem because of Saul's persecution. And now he writes these little letters that we've been addressing in our daily programs lately to the nation of Israel who are believers that Jesus was the Christ. They're in little synagogues scattered throughout the Roman Empire. And this is where this letter is directed. All right, now verse 18 of 1 Peter 1. The same concept. Doesn't matter if you're Jew or Gentile. Verse 18, for as much as you know that you were not redeemed with corruptible things as silver and gold from your vain conversation received by tradition from the fathers. See how Jewish this is? This wouldn't apply to us Gentiles. We're not resting on the tradition of the Old Testament Gentile people. Heaven forbid. But for the Jew, they were resting on the tradition of the fathers ever since Abraham, see? But Peter says, that's not what redeemed you. These believing Jews were redeemed with, now verse 19, you were redeemed, you were bought back with the precious blood of Christ as of a lamb without blemish and without spot. Aren't you glad we went back to Exodus a little while ago? See? That's just exactly what they had to look for. They had to find a lamb that was perfect, with no injuries, no visible signs of anything being wrong with it. And they watched it for 4 days to make sure it was perfect. All right, that's what Christ did in his 3 years of earthly ministry. He showed his sinlessness. He showed that he was the perfect, spotless Lamb of God. All right, and now Peter makes reference to it as he writes to fellow Jews that he was the precious blood of Christ as of a lamb, like the Passover lamb, without blemish and without spot. Well, hopefully that will settle the whole act of redemption, first of Adam, then of the nation of Israel out of Egypt, and then the human race as the work of the cross paid the price. And now we're going to look at the redemption of the planet. Because you see, as soon as Adam fell, who took over the dominion that Adam enjoyed? Well, Satan did. Satan became the god of this world immediately. Now, we made reference to it in our last taping. And maybe I should go back and show it. Keep your hand in Revelation if you already find it. Come back with me to Matthew a minute. Because when I make a statement like this, I know people will say, well, now, wait a minute, Les, where do you get this? Come all the way back to Matthew chapter 4. And Satan is tempting him. And just for sake of time again, let's bring it all the way down to verse 8. Now remember, this is in his earthly ministry. This is Christ in the flesh, the God-man, totally man, totally God. Now verse 8. Again, the devil takes him up into an exceeding high mountain and shows him, Jesus, now that's what we're talking about, and he shows Jesus all the kingdoms of the world. The Roman Empire, as it was then existing,
in the realm of the spirit. He could probably rehearse the Greek empires, the Medes, the Babylonians. Maybe he even had the wherewithal to look ahead a few hundred years. But the whole concept was that Satan is now showing Jesus in his earthly ministry in the realm, I think, of the spiritual, all the kingdoms of the world and the glory of them. Not the hideous part, not the slum sections, not the ghettos, the glory of them, the good part. Now then, verse 9, the audacity. The Satan approached the Lord Jesus Christ and said, "All these things I will give you if you will fall down and worship me." Isn't that amazing? Now, you know, I always stop right here and I ask the question. You've heard me say it 100 times. Were they his to give? Yes. He's the God of this world. Now, another verse comes to mind, and then we'll go back to Revelation in the few minutes we got left. We're not going to have much time, are we? 2 Corinthians chapter 4. 2 Corinthians chapter 4. Because a lot of church people just don't want to recognize that Satan is the god of this world. But he is. This planet is under his thumb. It's under his power. It's under his control. 2 Corinthians chapter 4, starting at verse 3. 2 Corinthians chapter 4, verse 3. "But if our gospel be hid, it is hid to them that are lost." See, a saved person doesn't have any trouble understanding the gospel. He knows that he is what he is because of it. But for lost people, they haven't got a clue. Even church people, I'm finding, are getting a little more ignorant all the time. My goodness, back when I was a teenager, everybody knew what you're talking about when you talked about a Damascus Road experience. Talk to your average teenager today. Do they know what it is? They don't know what you're talking about. You know, I think I passed on what one of the poll takers had brought out here not too many months ago. And it was a poll taken only among Sunday school kids of supposedly evangelical churches. And he asked the question whether they believed in the biblical God, the God of creation. And it was aghast. I stand to be corrected, but if I'm not mistaken, it was something like 80% of our teenagers in Sunday school knew nothing of the God of this book. They were what we call deists, D-E-I-S-T-S, Sharon, deists. And what's a deist? They recognize that there's a power, that there's a providence. But a personal God, they know nothing of that. All right, so Satan is the god of this world. Back to your text. Now verse 4. "In whom the god of this world has blinded the minds of them who believe not." Who blinds them? Satan does. Hey, listen, he's a smooth operator. He's brilliant. Don't ever picture him as a little monkey in a red suit with a pitchfork. That's the worst. He is a brilliant, shining angel. And he has power, limited only, of course, by God's sovereign power. And I've taught it for 40 years, 10 years before I ever started anything else, that this Satan will use all the beautiful things of this world to confuse the issue. Drive through a beautiful city park paid for by the taxes of the people. A work of God or a work of Satan? I'm not tricking you. That's a work of Satan. Oh, he loves that. He loves to put out beautiful things. Beautiful libraries. Beautiful this. Beautiful campuses. And in his so doing, who does he get people to forget? God. He puts all the emphasis on himself. Hey, I'm not kidding you. He is the God of this world, and he is sharp. And he knows exactly how to confuse the issues. That's why the Lord himself, and I mentioned in the last taping, the Lord himself used the example
brought

0: kids today. Sunday morning is the best time in the world to have a baseball tournament. Do you know that? Yeah. Yeah. Why Sunday morning? Because Satan doesn't want them in a Sunday school someplace. Why, Len, when we were kids, they never dreamed of doing things like that on Sunday morning. But now it's the norm. Hey, the God of this world, he's in control. And the only thing we can hope for is that we'll have the wherewithal to have the Holy Spirit enlighten us, convict us, and bring us out of the slave market of sin and be one of the fortunate few that are finding the narrow way, which leads to life eternal. Well, I haven't really got time to go back to Revelation, but just to whet your appetite, we'll go back to Revelation chapter 5. And I'm going to give you just enough that you can do like I've been doing for the last few months. Now, you take this Revelation chapter 5, and you go back to the book of Ruth, and then you'll have my next taping. Because this is where we're going to pick it up. Revelation chapter 5. We're just going to start at verse 1. I saw in the right hand of him who sat on the throne a book or a scroll written within and on the backside, sealed with seven seals. What are we talking about? A mortgage. We're talking about a mortgage. And the mortgage is written on the inside that is not visible. And it's written on the outside and then sealed with seven seals so it won't unroll.
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2: 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And now, here's Les Feldick with today's lesson.
3: We're going to continue on with the redemption of the planet. Now, we talked about the redemption that God promised back in Genesis chapter 3 when Adam and Eve were first out of the garden. And then we spoke of some other times of redemption, like Israel coming out of Egypt. That was an act of redemption. And then we looked at the work of the cross, how that in itself is the work of redemption for the whole human race. And it can be appropriated only by faith. Now, we have to make that clear, because I had the question come in again the other day. Since God performed the work of the cross, which was sufficient for every human being, well, does that mean that sooner or later everybody's going to get to heaven? Don't you ever can appropriate billions and billions of dollars for a particular purpose. We'll say for highways. But the several states have to make application. They have to appropriate that which Congress has set aside. Otherwise, it just stays there. Well, now that's the work of salvation. God has finished it. It's satisfactory for every human being that's on the planet. But they have to personally appropriate it by faith. And that's what we keep emphasizing. If I got time this afternoon, I'm hoping to get into one of my favorite gospel passages, 1 Corinthians 15, 1 through 4. And I just can't imagine why it's not used more often, but it isn't. But we're going to if I have time. So anyway, then we looked at redemption, I think, as Paul perceived it in Galatians when he said he came to redeem them who were under the law. And now we're looking at the redemption of the planet. Now, we're going to have to go to the book of Ruth after a bit, because when we come down the redemption of planet, we have to understand that when Adam fell and he lost that dominion. Now, I guess we better. I got everybody in Revelation 5, don't I? Well, let's go back. Chapter 1 of Genesis. When God is now making the promises to Adam in chapter 1, verse 28. And God blessed them, and he said unto them, be fruitful and multiply.

multiply, replenish the earth, or fill it up, subdue it. Now look at the next statement. Now this is to Adam. And have dominion over the Garden of Eden. Is that what your Bible says? No. That's where everybody's got the idea that the only place that Adam had any authority was in the garden. No, he had the whole planet. That was his dominion. See? Have dominion over the fish of the sea, over the fowl of the air, over every living thing that moveth upon the earth. Was all that in Eden? Well, of course not. Of course not. So what does it tell you? Adam's dominion was the whole planet. It was all his to have control of, under God, of course. But all right, but when Adam sinned, when he disobeyed God by the simple act of eating of the tree, what happened to that dominion? He lost it. Who picked it up? Satan. Never forget that. Adam dropped the ball, and just that quick, Satan picks it up. Consequently, then, for the last 6,000 years, who's been the God of this world? Satan. Oh, under God's sovereignty, we don't take anything away from that. But Satan has been the God of this world for the last 6,000 years. Now, somebody like, you know, is going to say, well, now, where do you find that in Scripture? Well, there are several places. Let's stop first one in Matthew. Matthew chapter 4, because I want to establish it with my whole television and radio and internet audience that Satan has been the God of this world for the last 6,000 years. And the only way that God can wrest control from him is to redeem it. He's going to pay the price. All right? Matthew chapter 4. And it's when the Lord is being tempted by Satan. But we'll just look at one of them. Verse 8. Matthew 4, verse 8. And as you look at the different scriptures, don't forget what we're talking about. We're going to show now that Satan is in control of this world. So right in Christ's earthly ministry. Again, the devil takes him up into an exceeding high mountain. Now, as I was mulling this over the last few days, how many of you have seen a picture of the globe from outer space? I'm sure you all have. That beautiful, round, various black, blue and white globe. Well, I like to think that whatever this high mountain was, it was high enough that Jesus, in his human form, with Satan, could just see the whole planet. Now, that's just my own idea. But whatever. He takes him up to an exceeding high mountain and shows him all. See, that's what I had to think. It had to be from a tremendously high vantage point. And he showed him all the kingdoms of the world. Now, that means what it says, and it says what it means. He saw them all. Now, since they were both eternal creatures, Satan as well as the Lord himself, I think Satan took him in mentally at least, all the way past the past empires of Rome, which was now on the scene, and back through the Greek Empire, the Mede Empire, and the Babylonians, all of the beauty of that. And I also think he projected into the future. And so he gives the Lord Jesus this whole view of planet Earth in all of its empires. Now look what the individual, the creature says. I just about said something that wouldn't have been kind. But Satan is a rascal. Look what he says. All these things, everything pertaining to the planet and the empires and the cities and the parks and you name it, all these things I will give you. Now remember, who's talking? Satan. And he's telling Jesus that all these things that they've been viewing of planet Earth, he says, I will give them to you if you will fall down and worship me. Well, now you've heard me ask the question more than once. Were they Satan's to give? Well, of course. Of course. He's the God of this world.
But, you see, the Lord could very well have said, that's fine, Satan. I'm going to have him someday without you. But he didn't. But all right, now let's just move ahead a little bit to Corinthians. Go to 2 Corinthians. Chapter 4. Verses 3 and 4, honey. 2 Corinthians chapter 4. Drop down to verse 3. Now, this is what the book says. Now, whenever I put out something that I think is my own idea, I'm always hopeful anyway that I express it that way. But when the book says it, I want you to know it's what the book says. All right, verse 3. Where Paul now writes, if our gospel be hid, it is hid to them that are lost. Why? Next verse. In whom, lost people of this world, in whom the God of this world. Who's he talking about? Satan. Satan, the devil. The God of this world has blinded the minds of them who believe not. Has he got the power to do it? Absolutely. And that's why we're always emphasizing it takes the work of the Holy Spirit to come through and open the understanding of that lost person. Because Satan's power is going to do everything he can to keep them from it. In the same way, when I'm always exclaiming the power of the resurrection. Why do I put so much on the power of the resurrection? Because Christ had to break through all the powers of the satanic forces in order to overcome and become victorious. Well, the same way here, see? The lost of this world are just literally encompassed with the power of Satan. And he's going to keep them there if he possibly can. But you see, the Spirit is still above the powers of Satan, and the Spirit can still break through and open the hearts and minds to bring people to a knowledge, or at least have the opportunity to have the knowledge of salvation. All right, so always remember now then that when Adam dropped the ball, when he sinned, and he lost dominion over the planet Earth, Satan picked it up, and he's been enjoying that now for 6,000 years. But the day is coming, and we think we're getting closer and closer, when Christ is going to pay off that mortgage that Satan has now been holding on the planet. And that's what the scripture is picturing here. He's holding his control of the planet just like a mortgage. And the reason is that it was something that was God's and handed over to Adam. And what happened? They lost it. They lost it. Satan picked it up. Now, you know, I'm always giving the simple illustration of losing control of something that you've owned. That is, if you take it to a hawk shop and you take whatever they'll give you for it. But the understanding is that you'll someday be able to come back and redeem it by buying it back, by paying the price. Well, that's the perfect picture of redemption all through Scripture. Something that was fully owned is lost and now has to be redeemed. Now, is that so hard to understand? All right, the planet was God's. Give it to Adam. They lost it. Satan picks it up. And now God is going to pay the price to redeem it. Now, we're going to have to go to the book of Ruth after a bit because that explains what chapter 5 is talking about. Without the book of Ruth, it would be pretty hard to define what we're talking about in Revelation 5. But we're going to stay in Revelation 5 first. Don't go back to Ruth just yet. Okay, chapter 5, verse 1. And John writes, I saw in the right hand of him who sat on the throne. Now, there again, I have to stop because of all the questions I get of what people are saying. Christ is not sitting on the throne in glory. Who is? Figuratively speaking, now, I'm sure that you don't have a literal throne chair and God the Father is sitting there over all the ends of time and then a smaller chair here on which Christ is sitting. But the analogy is that God the Father is seated on the throne in glory,
And God the Son is beside him, sitting at the right hand of the Majesty on high. That's the way the Scripture puts it. Okay, now let's just jump in at verse 7, where now we have God the Son is going to approach God the Father, and with the idea in mind of taking the scroll and pay it off. But let's jump back to Daniel and pick up pretty much the same kind of a scene in heaven, which many commentators call identical, but I don't. I just can't see that it's the same one, because this taking of the scroll in Revelation is at the beginning of the tribulation, getting ready for the horrors of it that are going to follow. But in Daniel, it seems like the same thing, but it can't be, because Daniel's vision is now ready for him to take up the kingdom. So let's go back to Daniel chapter 7, just to pick up the scene in heaven. How that God the Son comes before God the Father. Daniel chapter 7, verse 14. All got it? And there was given him, I guess I should go up to 13. Let's go back to 13. And I saw in the night visions, and behold, one like the Son of Man. Now that's the Son of God, that's Jesus the Christ. And he came with the clouds of heaven, and he came to the Ancient of Days, and they brought him, God the Son, near before him, God the Father. And there was given him, the Son, dominion and glory and a kingdom, that all people, nations, and languages should serve him. His dominion is an everlasting dominion, which shall not pass away, and his kingdom that which shall not be destroyed. Now, you see, that's obvious. He's now ready to take over the kingdom. Well, back here in Revelation, even though it seems like the same, and commentaries will say it is, it can't be, because now in Revelation, he's getting ready to introduce the paying off of the mortgage, which is in reality the tribulation, as we're going to see. Okay, so come back with me now then to Revelation chapter 5, and repeat verse 7, where God the Son come before God the Father, and he took the scroll out of the right hand of him who sat upon the throne. Now down to verse 8. And when he had taken the scroll, this mortgage, the four creatures and the 24 elders fell down before the Lamb, having every one of them harps, golden vials full of odors, and the incense, you know, which are the prayers of the saints. Now, verse 9. And they sang a new song, saying, now watch this, thou, speaking of God the Son, thou art worthy to take the scroll, the mortgage, and to open the seals thereof. And here's the reason he's worthy. For thou wast slain. See, the death of the cross. For thou wast slain, and you have redeemed us. These are some of the believers here gathered around the throne. And so they've already experienced the redemption, and you have redeemed us to God by thy blood. You remember in our last programs, in the last taping anyway, that was one of the redemptions we looked at. The price of redemption, which was the blood of the Lamb. All right, reading on. For thou wast slain, you redeemed us to God by thy blood out of every kindred and tongue and people and nation. See, now that doesn't confine here to the Jew. This is already reaching out to the whole human race in redemption. All right, now, just for sake of interest, let's just turn the page, at least in my Bible, and go on into chapter 6 for a moment. I'm not going to make another study of the seals, but I want you to see that this is the mortgage that Satan is holding on planet Earth, and Christ is going to pay it off with the horrors of the tribulation. Now, I know that's probably hard on the surface to explain, but just think. For 6,000 years, what has Satan promoted on planet Earth? Misery and turmoil and heartache and death and destruction. That's Satan's bag. Now, in so many words, what's God going to tell him? I'm going to pay you back in full.
You're going to get paid back with more misery than you could ever dream of. You're going to get

paid back with more death and destruction than you ever dreamed. And that's what the tribulation is going to do. See? All right, so now then in chapter 6, this is the first seal taken off of that mortgage. Now, you can't look at the details of the mortgage until they take the seals off. Okay, so the first thing that happens then in response to taking off the seals is the introduction of the Antichrist. And there again, that's why I feel people are totally wrong when they think this is the real Christ. It can't be. This is the counterfeit. This is the Antichrist. And I'm always emphasizing that word anti throws a curve at people. They just think it's against Christ. No, the word anti is best defined as the false, the counterfeit Christ. And look how he does it. I saw when the Lamb opened one of the seals, and I heard, as it were, the noise of thunder and one of the four creatures saying, come and see. Now, this is the first opening event of the tribulation. And what is it? The appearance of the Antichrist. And I saw, and behold, a white horse. See, a counterfeit. The true Christ is going to come on a white horse. Absolutely, he is. At least symbolically in Revelation 20. So the Antichrist is going to be a counterfeit. So he does the same thing. So he makes his appearance on a white horse, and he that sat on him, that is on the horse, had a bow, and a crown was given unto him. He's going to have great authority, and he goes forth conquering and to conquer. Well, that's the first opening part of the tribulation. Well, that leads into the second seal. And we'll just take a couple of these, and then we got to get back into, no, it's almost 6 minutes left. All right, so now you take the second seal. And when he opened the second, I heard the second creature say, come and see. And there went out another horse, another event in this seven-year period of horror. And this is the red horse. And I heard the second beast say, come and see. And there went out another horse that was red. The first one was white, speaking of the counterfeit. But now here comes the red horse. And power was given to him that sat upon this red horse to take peace from the earth. Well, what's the opposite of peace? War. So even though we just signed a seven-year peace treaty, seemingly, up in verse 2, this next event is the absence of peace. It's going to have to be war. Well, now, those of you who have heard me teach over the years, I feel that this is the great northern invasion of Ezekiel 38 and 39. And it's going to be headed up by Russia. And I think now, as we're seeing everything come together so fast there in the Middle East, I think it'll be Russia and the Muslim world. They're going to come together, according to Ezekiel 38 and 39, and they're going to invade Israel. But you see, there's an interesting little tidbit back there in Ezekiel 38, and that is, of all the Muslim nations that are listed as coming in with Russia, there's one that is glaringly absent. And who is it? After all, this is God's war. Because we have to get a rock ready for that Babylon. Babylon is fallen. Well, now, what did that all depict back in the book of Revelation here? That this Babylon would be the great commercial center, not just the only one, like in New York, but it'll be one who is going to fall. And then that's what Revelation 18 says. Babylon, Babylon is fallen, that great city. And the sailors, and I think they're out on the Persian Gulf, will be able to see the smoke of its burning. And, oh, it's coming so fast. Now, you got to stop and just use some common sense. If all this begins to gel and we get peace in Iraq, they've got the second largest reserve of oil in the whole world. Now, if oil goes up to $70, $80, $90, $100 a barrel, can you imagine the wealth that will be flowing into Baghdad? It's beyond human comprehension. Well, you see, with that kind of money to play with, they'll be able to build a city like mankind have never built before, and they'll do it probably in less than a year. And that's what I'm looking for. I'm looking for this ancient city of Babylon to suddenly just blossom out there in the desert. Old Saddam Hussein already had a pretty good start, you know, on some of his palaces out there. And with all the oil money flowing into it, this great war here in the Red Horse, or Ezekiel 38 and 39, will be that invasion of the Russians and the Muslim world.

0: and God will destroy them, of course, on the mountains of Israel. So just move on down then to verse 5, the third seal, and it too is a horse. In verse 5, I heard the third creature say, "Come and see," and I beheld, lo, a black horse, and he that sat on him had a pair of balances in his hand. And I heard a voice say, "A measure of wheat for a penny, three measures of barley for a penny, and see thou hurt not the oil and the wine." Now, Bible scholars tell us that these bits of income are enough to serve for a working man to survive for one day. But there's going to be tremendous shortage of food, or food grain, feed grains we call it, because I feel of the results of this great Russian invasion, there will be a worldwide calamity on particularly the food production areas of the world. Our Midwest and the Russian Ukraine and the steppes and so forth. And so all of a sudden, the great food production areas of the world are decimated, which I think will now be the advent of nuclear power. And so the world is now destitute for food. The big food producing areas are wiped out.
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1: Hello and welcome to Through the Bible with Les Feldick, an inspirational and informative half hour of insight into the heart of Scripture. In addition to teaching the Bible, Les is a full-time rancher, having a down-to-earth, practical teaching style that makes the Bible come to life. All programs are available on audio tape, videotape, and in printed form. At the end of the program, there will be an address where you can contact the ministry. And now, here's Les Feldick with today's lesson.
0: Ruth chapter 1, verse 1. All right, now for a little backup. Ruth takes place probably in the first half of the period of time when Israel was ruled by judges. In other words, you remember Joshua led the people into the nation of, or into the land of Canaan, and they conquered the land, and instead of setting up a king, God continued to rule the nation of Israel by way of the judges. And some of the time was good, and some wasn't so good. But anyway, sometime, because all it says during the time of the judges, it doesn't say which one or anything, so we just have to guess that this little episode took place sometime in the first half of that 300 and some years that God ruled Israel through the judges. So they have had a famine, and always remember, God always told Abraham, Isaac, and Jacob, when things got tough in Canaan, where should they never go? Don't go down into Egypt. Well, Egypt, of course, was always a picture of the world, but in this case, it's Moab. And God could have just as well said, now when things get tough up there in the land of what is now Israel, don't go to Egypt, don't go to Moab, I'll take care of you. But here we have an instance now that I think by divine plan, or however you want to put it, this little Jewish family couldn't handle the drought and the famine up there in the area of Bethlehem, and so they go down to Moab. Now, you have to know your Middle Eastern geography, that Moab was in that area south of the Dead Sea and maybe a little bit east. And so if they could have taken the route from Israel, they could have just gone to the southwest and end up in Moab. So it wasn't all that far, but antiquity, of course, 100 miles is quite a distance. All right, so let's just pick it up in chapter 1, verse 1. Now, it came to pass in the days when the judges ruled. See, there's our time indication. That there was a famine in the land, that is, the land of Israel, which has now been taken from the Canaanites. And a certain man of Bethlehem, Judah, went to sojourn, or to live for a period of time, in the country of Moab. Now, again, who remembers where Moab came from? Well, Moab was one of the two sons sired by Lot and his own daughters. And so, consequently, there was a stigma on the Moabites, and the Jews were really not to have a lot to do with them, although, according to the Levitical law, a Moabitess woman could marry into the Israelites, but not vice versa. All right, so here's where we got the setting now, that this Jewish family, because of the lack of food and income, now they were evidently financially destitute because, as we're going to see later on in the book, what was the state of the land that they owned? Well, it was mortgaged. See, they were in debt, and they probably weren't capable of making any payments, so they just simply up and leave. But remember, the land is still in their land, in their name, even though they have now left the country. Okay, here's the Jewish family then. The name of the man was Elimelech, and his wife, Naomi. And the name of his two sons were Mahlon and Chilion. They were Ephrathites of Bethlehem, Judah, the same Bethlehem that we speak of at the birth of Christ. And they came into the country of Moab and continued there. Now, we're going to just take this verse by verse, because otherwise we might miss some of the little tidbits that we shouldn't have missed. And it wasn't long until Elimelech, Naomi's husband, died. And she was left and her two sons. Now, there's a period, near as we can tell historically, of about 10 years. 10 years from the beginning of the book of Ruth until the end. So in this 10-year period now, that her husband dies, and the two sons, which of course is to be expected, they marry Moabite girls. All right, so they came to the country of Moab, and only Naomi was left and her two sons. Now on verse 4, they took them wives of the women of Moab. The one was Orpha, and the other was Ruth. And they dwelled there, well, here it is, 10 years. Now, Mahlon and Chilion died, both of them, and the woman was left of her two sons and her husband. Now, you know, whenever I consider things like this, I have to feel that this is all part of God's sovereign design. You know, everything in Scripture happened for a purpose. And I think it's the same way today. We talk with our company a lot of times. And when you look back, and at the time you just wonder, why did God put us through such time of distress? But years later you can look back and you can see exactly why. It was all part of His plan to get us where He wants us. Well, the end result of all this, I'm sure you all realize, is that this Ruth the Moabitess becomes, I think, the great-grandmother of King David. She comes into the lineage. Well, that's not an accident. That's the divine purposes, see? All right, so here we have a famine that drives one little Jewish family down into Moab, where the two sons take wives of the Moabite girls, one of whom is Ruth. And Ruth is going to end up in the genealogy of Christ. That can't just be an accident. This is divine appointments. Okay, so, verse 5. And the two boys die. Imagine, first the husband, and now the two sons, shortly after they've married, and evidently before they even had children. And so, verse 5, Mahlon and Chilion died, also both of them, and the woman was left of her two sons and her husband. Then she arose with her daughters-in-law, the two girls from Moab, that she might return from the country of Moab, for she had heard there in Moab how that the Lord had visited His people up in Israel and gave them bread. In other words, the famine was over, and they were now harvesting crops once again. Now, verse 7, wherefore she went forth out of the place where she was, and her two daughters-in-law with her, and they went on the way to return to the land of Judah. And Naomi said unto her two daughters-in-law, go, return each to her mother's house. The Lord deal kindly with you as you have dealt with the dead, in other words, reference to her sons, and with me. The Lord grant you that you may find rest, each of you, in the house of her husband. Then she kissed them, lifted up their voice, and they wept. In other words, there was a real affinity between this mother-in-law and her two Moabitish daughters-in-law. And the girl said unto her, surely we will return with thee unto thy people. And Naomi just begged them, I can hear it. Turn again, my daughters, why will you go with me? Aren't there yet more sons in my womb that they may be your husbands? So turn again, my daughters, go your way. In other words, stay here in your home country of Moab. For I am too old to have a husband. If I should say I have hope, if I should have a husband also tonight and should also bear sons, would you tarry for them? Well, of course not. Would you stay for them from having husbands? No, my daughters, for it grieveth me much for your sakes that the hand of the Lord has gone out against me. So they lifted up their voice and wept again. But Orpah, she simply kissed her mother-in-law goodbye, but Ruth. Now again, this is all, I'm sure, in God's divine purposes. Ruth stays or clave unto Naomi. Now then, here is the part that I think raises questions. Verse 15. And again, Naomi says, behold, thy sister-in-law is gone back. Orpah's gone to her family. And unto her, what? Isn't that a scary word? So what were they? They were idolaters. They were idolaters. Worshipping idols, see? So Ruth says, Naomi says to her daughters-in-law, go back to your people. Go back to your gods. All right, now verse 16. Ruth said, entreat me not to leave thee, or to return from following thee, for whither thou goest, I will go, and where thou lodgest, I will lodge. Now, if you don't mind underlining your Bible, underline this next statement. This is crucial to the whole story. Thy people, Israel, shall be my people, and thy God,
11: what?
0: My

God. Now we have to realize that in the Old Testament economy, we're under a whole different set of circumstances when it comes to believing in salvation. And like I've said over and over on this program, I don't claim to have all the answers. There are a lot of things that are questionable, and I just can't answer it. But here again, knowing that Ruth is going to end up in the genealogy of Jesus Christ, she must have been a believer that one day will be in glory with the rest of us. Whereas Orpah went back to the pagan gods and idols of Moab. All right, so remember that. That Ruth has now made a profession, I guess we could say, of faith, where she says, "Thy God shall be my God." Verse 17, "Where thou diest, I will die, and there will I be buried." In other words, she has no intent of ever coming back to Moab. All right, so the two of them take off now from Moab, and they go back up to Bethlehem, up there in the environs of Jerusalem. And when she gets back home, after having been gone, remember, 10 years, all of her friends and neighbors exclaimed, verse 20, is this Naomi? Is this Elimelech's wife? And she said unto them, "Call me not Naomi, call me Mara," for in the Hebrew that word meant bitter, "for the Almighty hath dealt bitterly with me. I went out full, and the Lord hath brought me home again empty. Why then call you me Naomi, seeing the Lord hath testified against me, and the Almighty hath afflicted me?" So you have to take from that Naomi was a solid Jewish believer in the God of Abraham, Isaac, and Jacob. She certainly wasn't destitute of faith. All right, verse 22, "So Naomi returned, and Ruth the Moabitess, her daughter-in-law, with her, who she came out of the country of Moab, and they came to Bethlehem in the beginning of what? Barley harvest." Now here again, this is all in God's planning. Never lose sight of that. Why at the beginning of barley harvest? Well, it's going to be everything because it's all going to revolve around the fields and the gleanings and the harvest of barley. Now, had she come in a month later, that wouldn't have been the case. Now, that's what I like to point out in Scripture. See, now, the thing that keeps flying around in my head all the time, and I guess I've got to share it, you go all the way up into the New Testament. Why, out of the blue, does God send Peter up to the house of Cornelius? Now, I know this is a far stretch from Ruth, but on the other hand, it shows how that everything God does is for a purpose, even though it may be 12, 14 years out ahead. So why does Peter go up to the house of Cornelius? Well, not only did God want the house of Cornelius saved, those Gentile men, but the far greater purpose was that 12 years later, when it almost seemed as though the Jewish church in Jerusalem was going to knock Paul's ministry in the head and end it, Peter remembers what? The house of Cornelius. And Peter says, "Now wait a minute. 12 years ago, a long time ago, God showed me that He will save Gentiles." And what was the whole purpose? To come to Paul's defense. All right, now the same way here. All of this, the timing is perfect. Had they come back a month later, harvest would have been over, and these scenarios that led to the culmination of everything wouldn't have been appropriate. And that's what you have to learn as you study Scripture. All right, now then, here we come to the kinsman redeemer aspect of this little book of Ruth, which is tied to Revelation chapter 5, when God the Son will be the kinsman redeemer of planet Earth. Okay? Verse 1, chapter 2. "And so Naomi had a" what? "A kinsman." Now underline, that's the key word here. Naomi has a kinsman. Now, what's a kinsman? Well, a relative, a near relative, probably an uncle or a cousin, somebody that was close. "And so Naomi has a kinsman of her husband's, a mighty man of wealth." Now, wait a minute. What's Naomi?

Naomi's financial state. She's broke. Naomi, the poor girl or the poor woman, is broke. But she still has title to a piece of land. Don't forget that now. And again, I've got to always remind people, this whole concept of owning and deeding and recording property isn't a Western invention. That isn't something that came out of America. It goes all the way back to antiquity. So clear back here in the time of the judges, and going on back, of course, to Jacob and Abraham, like I'm always pointing out when I show Israel has land deeded to them, they were already having land deeded. They recorded it, and that was the purpose of these mortgages. I guess I better jump back up to today. If you've got a piece of property and it's mortgaged, who knows about it? Anybody that wants to go to the courthouse. It's there. And you can find the mortgage on anybody that you can even think of, and they have to let you see what's mortgaged. Or what's the purpose? So that some scam artist doesn't come along and sell it twice. See? Then you're buying property that you have no right to. And so the whole idea of recording mortgages is the protection of the innocent. And it was no different back here. So here we have a piece of ground that is mortgaged, but it's still in Naomi's name. But she's too poor to do anything about it. She probably even got enough money to buy the seed to plant the crop. All right, here we go. Time's going. And so this mighty man of wealth was of the family of Elimelech, Naomi's husband, and his name was Boaz. Now we continue on, verse 2. So Ruth the Moabitess said to Naomi, "Let me now go to the field and glean ears of corn." Now remember, they didn't have corn as we in America understand corn. It was either barley or wheat and so forth, and it's already said it's barley harvest. So she wants to go and glean in the barley fields. All right, let me go to the field and glean, and let me glean ears of barley after him in whose sight I shall find grace. And she said unto her, "Go, my daughter." Now I love this next verse. And so Ruth leaves. She goes out to the fields. And she went and came and gleaned in the field of the reapers. And her, that little three-lettered word, underline it. What is it? Hap. It was her hap. Now I suppose our English language, we would say she happened to land on the field of Boaz. Now, I was reading the other night that way back in the beginning of our English language, the Scots up there in Scotland translated this word much like we would say it was her good luck. Now, we don't like to use the word luck. I don't, because as believers, we're not dependent on luck. But on the other hand, we are happenstance at times, and it was all, again, in God's divine purposes, although it's to us an accidental event. All right, now same way here. See, she didn't pick out a particular field and set her eyes and go there. She was more or less following, I suppose, other gleaners, other poor people. But it was her good fortune. It was her hap to light on part of the field belonging to Boaz, who was the next of kin of who? Her father-in-law, who has now died, Elimelech. And behold, Boaz came from Bethlehem and said to the reapers, "The Lord be with you." So you got to pick up from the language here that this Boaz was a believing Jew. He was a righteous Jew. All right, and so he said to the reapers, "The Lord be with you." And they answered him, "The Lord bless thee." Then said Boaz unto his servant that was set over the reapers, "Whose damsel or whose maid is this?" Can you picture it? Now, Boaz is evidently a rather young, single man. And naturally, he caught that there's a strange girl in the field that he didn't know. Now, again, you know, these communities are small. And now, having grown up in a small farming community, like a lot of you have, everybody knows everybody. And all of a sudden, a stranger comes into the midst. Hey, they stick out like a sore thumb. Well, so did Ruth.
She just stuck out like a sore thumb. And Boaz says, "Who's that?" And so the servant that was set over the reapers, the manager of the field, he said, "It is the Moabitish damsel that came back with Naomi out of the country of Moab." And she said, "I pray you," Ruth speaking, "let me glean and gather after the reapers among the sheaves," in other words, among the stems of grain. So she came and had continued, even from the morning until now, that she tarried a little in the house. Then said Boaz unto Ruth, "Hearest thou not, my daughter? Go not and glean in another field." What's happening? Oh, God's at work. Now, don't try to put anything immoral in here. This is all the divine purposes of God to bring this Moabite girl, Ruth, into the genealogy of Jesus Christ. All right? Reading on. "Don't go to another field," verse 8, "neither go from hence, but abide here close by my maidens." Now you got to remember, they had servants in those days, or what we later on called slaves. But nevertheless, Boaz, with his wealth, had control of these servitude kind of people. So Ruth and Naomi are flat broke financially, and so she is actually amongst those that are of the poorest of the poor. That's why they're gleaning. All right? Now verse 9. Boaz said, "Let not thine eyes be on the field that they do reap, and go thou after them. Have I not charged or already instructed the young men that they shall not touch thee? And when thou art athirst, you go to the water vessels and drink of that which the young men have drawn." Aye, then Ruth fell on her face and bowed herself to the ground and said unto him, "Why have I found grace in thine eyes, that thou shouldst take knowledge of me, seeing I am a stranger?" And I have to insert also, what kind of a stranger? A poor. She had no wealth. She had no money. She was poor and a stranger. All right, now verse 11. Now here is the Lord at work. And Boaz answered and said to her, "It hath fully been showed me all that thou hast done unto thy mother-in-law since the death of thy husband, and how thou hast left thy father and mother, and the land of your nativity, and art come unto a people who have not known you heretofore. The Lord recompense thy work, and a full reward be given thee." What? Trust. Trust. Now, trust is the Old Testament word that is equal to our New Testament word what? Faith. You don't see the word faith so much in the Old Testament. It's always trust, but it's the same thing. It's synonymous. In fact, I always say there are three words that are synonymous: trust and faith and believe. They all mean the same thing. All right, now here we have the faith element coming in. See, Boaz is impressed by the fact that this young woman out of an idolatrous environment has now come into the relationship of Israel's God and under his wings. My, what a beautiful picture for someone coming into a place of faith and trust. All right, then verse 13. Our time is already going fast. "Then she said, Ruth, let me find favor in thy sight, my Lord." Now the word Lord is small L, so that was merely a term of respect. It had nothing to do with deity. It was like we use the word sir. "Let me have favor in thy sight, my Lord, for that thou hast comforted me. Thou hast spoken friendly unto thy handmaid, though I be not like unto one of thy handmaidens. I'm a foreigner." And Boaz said unto her, "At mealtime you come hither.

0: 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And please join us next time for Through the Bible with Les Feldick.
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2: Hello and welcome to Through the Bible with Les Feldick, an inspirational and informative half hour of insight into the heart of Scripture. 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And now, here's Les Feldick with today's lesson.
3: Okay, now, here we're in a beautiful love story between Ruth, the Moabitess, out of idolatry, who comes into finally a marriage relationship with a man of Israel, who was the next of kin. He was in a position to redeem the land that had been mortgaged, and that was all according to Israeli law. You couldn't just go in and buy a piece of property and pay the mortgage and go on. It always was according to the inheritances and that it stayed within the family. And so now in the book of Ruth, we're going to continue on, and forgive me if I take pretty much reading it verse by verse. I'll never forget, quite a few years ago, wasn't it, honey? A lady wrote and she said, I'm a Jehovah's Witness, but I love your reading program. So sometimes it doesn't hurt to read, because after all, a lot of people don't. They just don't read. And even if they look at it, they don't read. I'll never forget years back, I was teaching one of my classes here in Oklahoma, and we were just a small group. And I was reading a verse of Scripture, and one of the ladies looked up at me almost in utter shock. And says, Les, I read this afternoon, and it didn't mean a thing like when you read it. Well, maybe I do have a unique way of reading. So bear with me, because I see no other way to teach a book like Ruth, because there aren't a lot of things that I can go and chase other references. It's just simply a verse-by-verse love story. But yet we do want to get the impact of how God was in control of everything to bring about a redemption that would fit with the redemption then of Revelation chapter 5. That's my whole purpose that I'm trying to bring out. All right, so go back with me now in chapter 2. Jerry's already got chapter 3 up there, and that's well and good. We'll be there in a minute. But let's come back to chapter 2 and verse 19. And Ruth has now come home to the house of Naomi at the end of the day up there in Bethlehem. And naturally, I mean, these people are just as normal and human as we are. What's the first question she asks Ruth? Well, how'd it go today? Isn't that about right? Sure. How did it go today, Ruth? Did you have a good day? See? Verse 19, and her mother-in-law said, where hast thou gleaned today? And where workest thou? Blessed be he that did take knowledge of thee. And she showed her mother-in-law with whom she had worked and said, the man's name with whom I worked or wrought in the King James is Boaz. Well, that didn't mean anything to Ruth. She didn't know of any particular connection, but all the lights came on and the bells rang for Naomi, see? And Naomi said, blessed be he of the Lord, who hath not left off his kindness to the living and to the dead. What's she making reference to? The family tree. Her dead husband, her dead sons,

we're all part and parcel of that inheritance, that piece of ground that's laying there mortgaged. And Naomi said, the man is what? Next of kin. Hallelujah, Ruth, this means something. This is just the guy that we need. He's wealthy. He's next of kin. He's one of our kinsmen. He's going to be a kinsman redeemer. All right, verse 21. So Ruth the Moabite said, well, he said unto me also, thou shalt stay fast by my young men until they have ended all my heart. In other words, pick up the conversation. Now, you got to read between the lines. Here are these two women, the mother-in-law and her young daughter-in-law, are rehearsing the events of the day. And here she's come home with an unusual amount of grain for just being a gleaner. And so, why? How come? Well, the man told me. I didn't even have to wait for the harvesters. I could take part of theirs. And so Naomi is just ecstatic. I'm sure she is. See? Verse 22, so Naomi said unto Ruth, her daughter-in-law, it's good, my daughter. It is good that thou shalt go out with his maidens, and that they meet thee not in any other field. What's she telling her? You stay on Boaz's field and don't you wander anyplace else. Because, hey, things are happening here. God is in control, see? And so now Naomi becomes what? Cupid. Naomi becomes what we call Cupid. She's going to make sure that Ruth does everything right so that we can see this consummation of a kinsman redeemer marrying this girl. So don't put anything immoral in here. Everything is according to custom, and everything is in righteousness, because these are two people that God is going to use for his purposes. All right. Verse 1, chapter 3. Then Naomi, the mother-in-law, said unto her, my daughter, shall I not seek rest for thee, that it may be well with thee? And now is not Boaz of our kindred, he's our next of kin, with whose maidens thou wast, in other words, whose maidens you've been working with. Now, see, Naomi knows the whole process. Ruth is just a young, innocent girl, fresh out of a foreign country. She doesn't know the process of harvest time, but Naomi does. And look what happens next. Behold, he winnoweth barley tonight in the threshing floor. Now, again, you got to know some of your ancient history. What was the threshing floor? Well, it was a flat, probably level piece of property, and it probably was on a rather high elevation, because when you winnow grain, as they did in antiquity, they'd probably beat it and beat it to get all the chaff loosened. So in order to winnow it, then what do? They pick it up in a container, and they pour it out and let the wind blow the chaff aside, and the grain falls straight down. That's what you call winnowing. Now, I've made comment this before. If you go through wheat country at harvest time, that old combine is just spewing out all the trash out the back. But where's the grain? Up in the tank. Well, what's happened? They've separated all the straw and the chaff and the dust, and the pure wheat is up in the tank. Well, all right, now they're doing it in antiquity by just holding it up high and pouring the grain and let the wind blow the chaff. All right, now Naomi knows all about this. So she said, they usually do this at night. Now, I did some research on this, and the reason they did it at night was not only to escape the heat, but there was usually a little more breeze. It wouldn't be that stifling stillness. So nighttime was when they could pick up some breeze. So she says, now you get back to the threshing floor, because that's where Boaz will be tonight. See? All right, verse 3. Now, don't tell me she's not playing Cupid. Wash thyself. My goodness, you've been sweating all day. Now, you get yourself all cleaned up, and you get perfumed, and you get to where you're attractive to Boaz. All right, wash thyself, therefore, anoint thee, put thy raiment, in other words, the best clothes that you've got, and get thee down to the threshing floor. But make not thyself known to the man. Don't let Boaz know. Don't come in with a big bluster. Just sort of.

slip in quietly. And don't make yourself known. Don't let him even be aware that you're there until he's finished his evening meal. Now, verse 4. And it shall be when he lieth down. Now, there again, what he suppose was the custom. After they've been winnowing grain and they've had a long day even overseeing the servants and stuff, everybody needs some rest. And so they would just simply lay down and sleep up there on the threshing floor. And so, again, Naomi knows all this. Now, she said, Boaz will probably just lay down and sleep up there at the threshing floor without taking time to go home. And thou shalt go in, verse 4, uncover his feet and lay thee down, and he will tell thee what thou shalt do. And so she said unto her, all that thou sayest I will do. And so she went down to the threshing floor, did according to all that her mother-in-law had instructed her. And when Boaz had eaten and drunk, his heart was merry. He went to lie down at the end of the heap of grain. In other words, after he had finished that much of a day's work. And she came softly, uncovered his feet, just exactly like Naomi told her to do, and she laid down. And it came to pass at midnight that the man was afraid. Evidently, the Lord had done something to probably shake him awake. And he turned himself, and behold, a woman lay at his feet. Verse 9. Who art thou? Well, now you got to remember, in antiquity, they had more darkness than we have. And it was probably almost pitch dark. And he doesn't know who is at his feet. And so he says, who art thou? And she answered, I am Ruth, thy handmaid. Spread, therefore, thy skirt over thy handmaid, for thou art a near kinsman. Now, there again, you go back into antiquity, and some of the customs of Israel was just exactly this, that the maid would have her suitor just more or less cover her, like with a piece of what we would today probably call a quilt or something. And so she says, spread your skirt over thy handmaid, for thou art a near kinsman. And he said, blessed be thou of the Lord, my daughter, for thou hast showed more kindness in the latter end than at the beginning, inasmuch that thou hast followest not the young men, whether they were poor or rich. So what has Boaz realized? That this girl isn't just looking at that which was the most attractive, or that which would satisfy the desires of a young girl. But even though Boaz was somewhat older, she was simply following the instructions of her mother-in-law, and her mother-in-law has only got one thing in mind, and what is it? Get that mortgage paid off. We want that mortgage paid off, and he's the only one that can do it. And so all of this, yes, it was some conniving. But listen, have other characters in God's program connived? Well, I reckon they did. What about Isaac and Esau? My, if anybody ever connived to get something done, Rebekah did. You remember how she helped Jacob get covered up with animal skins so that poor old Isaac would be deceived? And so evidently it was all in God's divine purposes, even though we may not consider it apropos. But always remember, this is God at work. And after the fact, we can see why everything played out the way it did. All right, verse 11. Now, my daughter, fear not. I will do to thee all that thou requirest. In other words, with regard to that mortgage. Now, don't get the immoral aspect. Keep that out of your mind. We're dealing with a piece of property that has to be paid off with money. Okay? And he said, I will do to thee all that thou requirest, for all the city of my people doth know thou art a virtuous woman. And Boaz, in so many words, is saying, and I'm not going to do anything to change that. So you got nothing to fear. Now, verse 12. And now it is true that I am thy near or next of kin. Howbeit, oh, now here there's always got to be a monkey wrench.
Howbeit, there is a kinsman that is what? Nearer than I. Oh, I bet the poor girl's heart almost stopped. There was another gentleman who was actually a closer relative even than Boaz. Now, according to Israeli law of the inheritance and everything, what did they have to do? They had to give this guy first chance on the property. Well, that's enough to scare anybody, isn't it? And so Boaz knows this. And so he tells her, there's someone else that has to have first chance at this buying off your mortgage. All right, verse 13. But he doesn't send her home. We're going to continue on the premise that we're going to get this done, see? Tarry this night, and it shall be in the morning that he will perform unto thee the part of a kinsman. Now, in straight English, what's Boaz saying? Well, let's just rest, sleep, and in the morning we'll approach this fellow who is a closer next of kin than I am and see if he wants to pay off the mortgage. That's literally what he's saying. Let's just wait until morning, and we will approach him and see if he will do the part of a kinsman. All right, so he says, lie down until the morning. Verse 14, so she laid at his feet until the morning. She rose up before one could know another. In other words, what? Still dark. And he said, let it not be known that a woman came to the threshing floor. And he also said, bring the veil that thou hast upon thee and hold it. In other words, it was like a piece of cloth, or I suppose today I liken it to an apron. My, how many of you have seen women take that apron, put a knot in the end of it, and fill it up with apples and whatever? My, those of you who are older, you remember that. All right, this is basically what he's saying. He said, now, Ruth, you take that piece of cloth you've got. We're going to just make a basket. And he fills it with what? Grain, because that was the staff of life in that day, see? And so he measured in 6 measures of barley. That was a pretty good chunk of grain that she had to carry home in what then became a knapsack, see? And so now then, verse 15, when she held it, he measured 6 measures of the barley and laid it on her, and she went into the city, or into Bethlehem, to the home of Naomi. All right, she gets, now you got to read between the lines. I'm always stressing that. Now she gets home to Naomi, and Naomi says, or Ruth says to Naomi, these 6 measures of barley he gave me. For he said to me, no, not empty to your mother-in-law. And then she said, sit still, my daughter, until thou know how the matter will fall. Well, in plain English, what's she saying? Let's just play it cool. Let's not do anything rash. Let's just see how all this works out. Now, see, what I try to bring in here is that these people, now this is about 1500 B.C. This is about 500 years before King David. Were they any different than we are today? Not one bit. These two women are just as concerned of what's going to happen to their future with regard to that piece of ground, because they could end up with a fairly decent life, or they could end up continuing on poor as church might. And so they are concerned. But Naomi is telling Ruth in so many words, let's play it cool now, Ruth. Let's not do anything rash or foolish that we lose it. All right? So she said, sit still, verse 18, until thou know how the matter will fall, for the man will not be unrest until he has finished the thing today. Now again, the human element. What do you suppose is churning in the heart of Boaz? Oh, I hope that guy doesn't take up the opportunity. I hope that other fellow won't buy the mortgage, because he wants to have the opportunity of not only buying the mortgage, but he's got Ruth on his mind. Don't think he hasn't. And so, verse 1 now of chapter 4. Then went Boaz up to the gate. Now, what does that mean? Well, in Old Testament language, it means that that's where the city fathers would gather, at the city gate. Now, if you go to the ancient city of Corinth, it was at the Bema seat. It was an elevated place, and the city fathers would hold council. All right, now,
in Israel's antiquity then, to have the men at the gate meant that that was the more or less the city fathers and the guys that were more or less in control of the community's welfare. So Boaz goes up to the gate, sat down, and behold, the very man he wants to deal with comes along. Now again, what is that? Hey, that's the God thing. It's that moment of divine appointment. Here comes just exactly the guy they're waiting for. And so the kinsman of whom Boaz spake, that is, to Ruth, came by, unto whom he said, ho, today we'd say what? Hey, come here. I got something I want to talk to you about. So this other next of kinsman turns aside. He sits down. Verse 2, Boaz immediately fills what was required to make this kind of an agreement for witnesses and so forth. So he took 10 men of the elders of the city and said, sit down. And they did. They sat down. They knew that there was something that was going to be conducted that was of importance. Verse 2, so he took the 10 men of the elders of the city and said, sit down. They sat down, and he said unto the kinsman of Naomi, Naomi, that is come again out of the country of Moab, selleth a parcel of land, which was our brother Elimelech's. I thought to advertise or to let you know, and I'm telling you, buy it before the inhabitants and before the elders of my people. If you want to redeem it, then redeem it. You've got dibs on this thing. You have got first right by virtue of your relationship with Naomi. Now, if you want this piece of property, buy it. If you don't, tell me so. See? If thou wilt redeem it, verse 4, redeem it. But if thou wilt not redeem it, then tell me that I may know, for there is none to redeem it besides thee, and I am after thee. Thou must buy also of Ruth the Moabitess, the wife of the dead, to raise up the name of the dead upon his inheritance. Now, all of a sudden, everything changes. Verse 6, according to the laws of redemption, this guy couldn't do it. So he loses out. All right, read it. And the first kinsman said, I cannot redeem it for myself, lest I mar my own inheritance. Now, according to the laws of Israel. And I haven't got time to go into all that. But they recognize that this first next of kin, for whatever relationship he had other than Naomi, he could not redeem it. So he says, redeem thou my right to thyself, for I cannot redeem it. Now, that opens the door for Boaz. Now, this was the manner in former time in Israel concerning redeeming and concerning changing for to conform all things. A man plucked off his shoe. Now, this is the way they consummated these things legally. So he plucked off his shoe and gave it to his neighbor, and this was a testimony in Israel. Therefore, the kinsman said unto Boaz, buy it for yourself. And so he drew off his shoe, and Boaz said to the elders and to all the people, you are witnesses this day that I have bought all that was Elimelech's and all that was Chilion's and Malion's of the hand of Naomi. Moreover, Ruth the Moabitess, the wife of Malon, have I purchased to be a what? To be a wife. See? So everything is falling in place. And I have purchased to be my wife, to raise up the name of the dead upon his inheritance, that the name of the dead be not cut off from among his brethren and from the gate of his palace. You are witnesses this day. Now, verse 11, we got to do this quickly. And all the people that were in the gate and the elders said, we're witnesses. The Lord make the woman that is come into thy house like Rachel and like Leah, which too did build the house of Israel, and do thou worthily in Ephrata, worthily in the Ephrata, and be famous in Bethlehem. And let thy house be like the house of Phares,
whom Tamar bare unto Judah. Oh, now, wait a minute. Here is what gets interesting.

0: in the genealogy of Christ? Is it just a genealogy of the elite? Is it just a genealogy of the noble? No. Because what was Tamar? What was Tamar? Come on, you don't want to say it, do you? She was a prostitute. And she had a child by Jacob, who went in when he certainly shouldn't have. But she ends up in the genealogy, see? All right, and these people are aware of that. And they said, well, let Ruth be in the same vein. Sure, she's a Moabitess. But here, by divine appointment, she has come in, and she's going to be a part of this lineage of Israel. Now, they didn't know ahead. They were just looking at what had gone in the past, see? That's why they said, let thy house be like the house of Phares, whom Tamar bare unto Judah. I said Jacob, I'm sorry, Judah. Of the seed which the Lord shall give thee of this young woman. So Boaz took Ruth, and she was his wife, went in unto her, and the Lord gave her conception, and she bare a son.
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6: As wonderful as knowing and sharing what we know about the Word to others happens to be, Paul's taking us a step beyond knowing the mystery and speaking the mystery here in our Colossians text. He's taking us to what he was talking about in Ephesians chapter 4. Verse 13, where speaking of spiritual maturity, the apostle said, till we all come in the unity of the faith and of the knowledge of the Son of God unto a perfect man, unto the measure of the stature of the fullness of Christ. Wow. The word perfect has to do with spiritual maturity, by the way, completeness when it comes to our maturity level. This is where doctrines such as justification by grace through faith, sanctification through identification, dispensation, and completion, this is where all of those wonderful doctrines taught by the Apostle Paul are meant to lead us. Those doctrines are glorious, but those doctrinal truths are meant to take us somewhere. When it comes to that which should characterize our lives, this is the apex, as I say, in a very real sense, of the believer's faith as far as our life on planet Earth is concerned. This is what growing up into him in all things is all about, as Paul would continue to say there in Ephesians chapter 4. Agape is the essence of what Paul calls the perfect man when it comes to the measure of or the standard of the stature of the fullness of Christ. This is what agape is all about, and why Paul calls agape the bond of perfectness in his Colossians letter. Paul's taking us to the ultimate level of spiritual maturity here. None of us have arrived, none of us will in these earthly tents, but he's showing us what it's all about. You see, when Paul talks about the bond of perfectness, he's not only talking doctrine. He's talking about renewed thinking based upon that doctrine, the purpose of that renewed thinking being renewed living. Complete is all that we've already been made to be in Christ, in a positional sense, in our union with him. However, the bond that Paul's talking about here in our passage in Colossians is that completion giving feet and arms and hands, that completion put to use, put to work. It's putting our positional standing in Christ into a practical use in connection with the body of Christ. And we're going to be exploring that, as I said, in much more detail as we progress through our Colossians chapter 3 passage. This is where the carnal saints in Corinth had totally missed the boat. Paul didn't write to put these saints down. He didn't write to embarrass them. But he wrote to, that he might grow them up in these areas that they were sort of lacking. Carnality is the exact opposite of spiritual maturity. A question we might ask ourselves at this point is this. Are we carnal believers? Or are we spiritual believers? Where would you place yourself? A better question might be this. How will Christ evaluate your labor of love at the judgment seat of Christ? How will he evaluate mine? I asked that question this way in an earlier study. Are we baby gracers or are we grown-up gracers? According to our apostle, again, agape love is the ultimate rung on the ladder of spiritual growth, the spiritual growth of every believer. Agape love is what the carnal Corinthians lacked, and their lack of agape was evidence. It was the symptoms of a lack of agape were right at the surface for the saints in Corinth. What were those symptoms? Divisions and factions. Was there a bond working there to hold them together? No. Divisions and factions. Paul gave us the command to exercise agape, and then he gave us the characteristics of agape. Now he's given us the crucial nature, the critical importance of agape. Paul's telling us through his letter to the saints at Colossae that the exercise of agape is the bond. That's the key word there. The behavioral glue, we might think of it, that binds together the believer with all his doctrinal knowledge and his positional perfection to other members of the body of Christ. That's how God designed the new creation in Christ to operate. Agape love is the behavioral glue. We might even call it the attitudinal adhesive that God intended in order that the body of Christ might function smoothly and thus operate efficiently and effectively. Agape love, choice love, is the bond that both unifies and edifies. Notice these words from Paul in Ephesians chapter 4, verses 15 and 16, a passage to which we began our study of the, or with which we began our study of the judgment seat of Christ. But speaking the truth in love may grow up into him in all things which is the head. Even Christ, from whom the whole body fitly joined together and compacted. Now that pressed together and united, we might say. That which every joint supplieth. There's a unifying principle. There's the bond that believers to add to this building process. According to the effectual working in the measure of every part, every believer. That maketh increase of the body unto the edifying of itself. There's that edifying principle in love. We are part of the body, so we're edifying ourselves and others as we do, as we exercise agape. Plain and simple, agape both unifies and edifies. If it's not something that edifies and unifies, it's not agape. Agape love is the attitudinal adhesive, as I called it, the behavioral glue that is the essence of spiritual maturity. This is what the believer's labor of love, the most heavily weighted aspect of the judgment seat of Christ, is all about. We could say it any number of ways. God intended that agape love be the function, the operating principle of doctrinal wisdom. Do any of you recall the Dewey Train illustration we used some time ago? Put it up there before you once again. The letters Dewey are an acronym. They stand for doctrine, intellect, will, and emotion. The engine of understanding, our minds, or the intellect we might call it. But as is the case with every engine, in order to function properly, that engine must be fueled properly. The appropriate fuel for the human engine of understanding, the human mind, is the doctrine given us to the, in the Word of God, the Word of Truth, the Bible, rightly divided. When fueled with appropriate doctrine, the properly fueled intellect can then become the car that directs or leads. We might even say fashions the next car that we train called the will. Shapes the will. Our will has to do with the directional choices that we make. But if the will is led, if the will is led by appropriate doctrine, the train will be moving in the proper direction. But the will can be shaped by some other things as well, which we're going to see. The will is shaped, directed, fashioned, governed by the intellect. But the intellect has to have the proper fuel. Who can tell me the title of the car sitting at the end of the train? It's an open book test. Why, sure. The E part of the DB acronym stands for the emotional caboose. Emotion is simply the exhaust that should never be used as the fuel that drives the engine. It wouldn't work. Hopefully you can see the danger and the futility of allowing emotion to be that which governs and directs the will. Unfortunately, there's a lot of caboose engineering going on today within the world of so-called Christendom, by the way. Let's use the DeWe Train illustration in connection with what we've just learned about the crucial nature of agape in regard to the body of Christ and why God and Paul call for the spiritual growth of believers as demonstrated to be demonstrated by way of agape. Doctrinal knowledge was designed to equip the believer with divine attitude. That's the doctrinally fueled intellect part of the DeWe Train. Divine attitude, in turn, is the engine that governs or shapes the will in regard to agape activity. Agape activity, in turn, grace in action, we might call it, grace displayed, agape in operation. We know when that's applied, the train's moving in the proper direction where other believers are concerned. Emotion is the exhaust that comes from the engine of understanding. Now, do you see why agape is not emotionally fueled? It's not an emotionally fueled type of love. There's nothing wrong with emotion. God designed his human creation with emotions, but he never intended for emotions to be the lead car, the fuel for the engine of understanding. He designed appropriate doctrine to fulfill that purpose. And this is where a potential problem comes into play. We might call it a complication of agape operation. Most people, believers included, cannot conceive of the word love apart from the idea of emotional feeling. And I think that's for a very good reason. The three other types of love in the Greek language are all tied to emotion. And we noted that earlier. Add to that fact the way that the word love is defined in Webster's New World Thesaurus. Tell me whether it is intellect or emotion that bears the greater burden when it comes to love as defined by Webster. Passion. Intellect or emotion? Emotion. Affection. Intellect or emotion? Infatuation. Which one? Yearning, intellect or emotion? Flame, intellect or emotion? That's Eros. Enchantment, intellect or emotion? Sentiment, which one? Intellect or emotion? Sentiment, fancy, it's emotion over and over again. Now, Webster's New World Thesaurus lists all these synonyms to describe the single English word love. And yes, last but certainly not least, guess what word Webster places at the tail end of the train? Emotion itself, because that symbolizes what love is, according to Webster. No wonder when we say the word love today, an emotional sensitivity of some sort is the first thing that comes to our minds. This may give us a better understanding of why the translators chose to use the word charity in many instances instead of the Greek agape. Now tell me, from which end of the DeWe train are believers to be operating? In the direction, which direction is the train supposed to be moving? Think about that. When action, let's call it constructive performance on behalf of another, agape. When constructive performance directed to benefit another is dependent upon or subservient to emotional feeling, then what happens in the absence of those feelings? What happens if I don't feel anything at all for the other person? You see a potential problem when Paul tells us that agape love is the bond of perfectness? What happens when the feeling that I have toward a particular individual, those feelings are actually negative feelings? Would that not result in a lack of agape action on my part? Worse yet, perhaps even inappropriate action on my part? Let's bring it closer to home for a moment. What happens when the discipline of a child is ruled by emotion? Emotionally driven discipline, as you well know, can end up being not a positive thing at all where that child's concerned. We see the evidence of that every day in what is called what? Child abuse. Of course, even appropriate discipline is called child abuse in many circles in our day, but children are oftentimes physically and and or verbally abused and all the result of a parent or a guardian who has allowed the emotions of the moment to rule the response.

You see the problems that can come into play when we try to love others and we have emotions, that idea of emotions in our mind. Easy to be loving when we feel a positive emotion. Much more difficult in the absence of emotion, or next to impossible, when negative emotions are sitting on the table. I probably needn't tell you there's a whole lot of believer abuse taking place today in the hallways of so-called Christendom, as we believers love each other from an emotionally oriented point of view. We're hugging and calling the one brother when he enters the door this week, but if there's a little change in doctrinal belief, the one we hug and love and call brother this Sunday is out the door on the next. That's love from the viewpoint of the world, folks. You respond positively towards me, and I'll be more inclined to respond positively towards you, and vice versa. Maybe, at best, we'll just stay out of each other's way. We'll leave each other alone. That's emotion tied to the word love. When Paul talks about agape being the bond of perfectness, he's not talking about love the way that most people think of that term. He's not talking about a touchy-feely, huggy-kissy type of love at all. There's a place for all that. But that's not what Paul has in mind when he calls agape the bond of perfection or perfectness in his epistle to the Colossians. Erase that notion from your minds if you've been holding on to that. Paul's not telling us here that we need to muster up enough emotion so that we'll be able to edify other believers. That's not what he's saying. I guess I'll just have to force myself to feel something for you if I'm going to serve you properly. That's not Paul's point. Listen, Satan would love for us to approach agape from that perspective, from that angle. Approach from that direction, you'd be playing right into Satan's game plan for believers, which is called carnality rather than spirituality. You need to understand something else. Paul does not have performance-based acceptance in mind in any way, shape, or form in this passage in Colossians. I'll do unto you as you do unto me. I'll prefer you as long as I perceive that you're preferring me. Foreign to Paul's thinking here. Think about that in the context of marriage. I'll honor you if you'll honor me. And we'll both honor each other as long as we both shall. Should be love in the world's thinking. We'll both honor one another as long as we both shall love. But when the emotion runs out, look out. It's been aptly said, marriages don't fail. People fail at marriage. And most often it's because of a lack of understanding. And thus a failure of the proper application of the divine love called agape. A love by choice, not by feeling. We're not talking about abuse. That's another story altogether. However, abuse would not occur, in this pastor's opinion, when agape is allowed to be the operating principle in the lives of both the marriage partners. How can abuse occur? With the command to agape, the characteristic of agape, the crucial purpose of agape, and the complication or misunderstanding the meaning of agape under our belts, we're now coming to the challenge concerning agape. This is where we need to return to the put-on, put-off passage from Paul. In Ephesians chapter 3. If you recall, Paul began with a word there. And he did so for a very real important reason. It's the emphatic position. This word sits in the most emphatic spot. So it's the emphasis here. And it's a word that's associated with an intimate relationship, by the way. A practice involving sinful sexual intimacy. Look back with me at verse 5 in chapter 3. Mortify there your members, Paul began, which are upon the earth. And what's Paul's very first word? Fornication. Fornication is an outward practice of sexual sin. Fornication, as the definition declares, takes place when one marriage partner betrays the trust of the other marriage partner. It has come to cover a broad range of sexual sins over the course of time, but specifically speaking, fornication has to do with one marriage partner betraying the trust of the other marriage partner. Webster's 1828 Dictionary of the English Language defines fornication in this manner. The criminal or unlawful conversation, meaning communication or activity between a married man with an unmarried woman. That's why I said that fornication is the betrayal of a marriage relationship. One partner betraying the trust of the other. That's precisely what the word was meant to convey. Paul began this passage with that particular word, and he did so for very good reasons. I said, the marriage relationship that he was pointing to with the beginning of that sentence was the marriage relationship that existed between God and the nation Israel of time past. We'll prove that as we go. He called them, in this passage, the children of disobedience. You see, God likened his relationship to Israel in time past to a marriage relationship in the espousal phase of that relationship. The espousal
as many of you know, is the early stage of the marriage relationship according to Jewish custom. The legal marriage was that which initiated the espousal period. So you began with a husband and wife with the exchange and agreement of the vows. The espousal definitely took place long before the union of the two people, although you had a husband and wife at the very outset. A legal marriage was fully in place with a husband and a wife when the espousal period began. Union was to be the ultimate result of the marriage relationship, contingent, of course, upon both marriage partners remaining faithful to the marriage covenant that existed between them during the espousal period. That's how God pictured his relationship with the nation of Israel in the Old Testament scriptures, folks. He had said through the prophets that he'd become Israel's husband and that he had been a faithful husband. Israel, on the other hand, had been far from faithful. She'd been a far from faithful wife. You may remember the labels that God placed on that nation from our past studies. An adulteress is perhaps the kindest way to describe the nation during the days of her marriage relationship with God. The scripture actually goes a lot further in describing her. Israel played the harlot with many lovers, the prophet Jeremiah said. She was to have no God, no husband beside the Most High God. That was the marriage agreement, the marriage covenant, otherwise known as the law. She was to have no other gods before him. Their marriage covenant had warned them explicitly. But Israel fashioned idols and shouted those idols as though they were her gods, as though they were her husband. The people of Israel even brought gifts and laid them at the feet of those carved images, and they burned incense to those hand-fashioned idols. Thus God likened the nation to a harlot hiring lovers. That's how the prophets of Israel described the nation, because they were giving things to their idols in order to get their idols to produce things favorable for the nation. Those Israelites even went as far as to sacrifice their children at the feet of those handmade gods. That's pretty serious, wouldn't you say? It not only serious, it was abhorrent behavior from God's perspective. What a betrayal of a marriage relationship. He had said he had become her husband. Hosea stated it this way in Hosea chapter 2 in the second half of verse 13. She decked herself with her earrings and her jewels, and she went after her lovers, her idols, and forget me, said the Lord. Israel had been guilty of fornication. She had betrayed her marriage relationship with God. Tell me, was Israel's marriage agreement with God the agreement called the Old or the Original Testament, otherwise known as the Law? The Law, which the marriage vows, by the way, and God's relationship with Israel, was that a system of performance-based acceptance? You bet it was. If you doubt that, read through Leviticus 26 sometime. It was, if you do this, then I'll do that. As your husband, Israel, was that type of an arrangement. Why do you suppose God instituted a performance-based acceptance system where he and his marriage relationship with Israel was concerned? Well, the reason is fairly simple. In doing so, God was proving the sin nature that is resonant with all who have come from the loins of the first man, Adam, and that she would have to depend solely upon him to deal with her with agape. Paul traced fornication all the way back to the word called idolatry, if you recall from our earlier studies. He traced the behavior of fornication all the way back to an idolatrous mindset. Israel thought more highly of herself than she ought, according to what we've just read. That was her idolatrous mindset. The people thought they were capable of meriting or earning their favor with God by way of their performance. They thought that they were worthy of it simply because of their ancestral lineage identification with a man called Abraham. So in pointing the saints in Colossae back to the idolatrous nation Israel and calling them the children of disobedience, Paul began with that outward sinful betrayal of a marriage relationship called fornication. It was quite evident in Israel's history. Fornication was simply the outward manifestation of Israel's idolatrous mindset. But Paul worked his way inward until he hit the root of the evil, didn't he? Let's continue following the Colossians chapter 3 passage with verse 5 once again. Fornication, don't know if I have it on there, fornication, uncleanness, inordinate affection, evil concupiscence, and covetousness, which is, what again you remember, idolatry. Now stay with me here for a moment. I don't want to overcomplicate it, but I want you to see what's sitting in this passage. Israel's problem, traced back to the root of idolatry, was the fact that Israel was not in love with God. With whom was Israel in love? Herself. Israel loved herself. That's mankind's dilemma. And it started way back in the garden.
Watch Ezekiel.

describe Lucifer, the anointed cherub, God's covering cherub, who was perfect in all his ways until iniquity was found in him, according to Scripture. Ezekiel described the reason that Lucifer became Satan. In Ezekiel chapter 28, verse 17, thine heart was lifted up because of thy beauty. Thou hast corrupted thy wisdom by reason of thy brightness. Now watch the same prophet Ezekiel describe the nation Israel in Ezekiel 16:15. Thou didst trust in thine own, what, Israel? In thine own beauty, and playest the harlot because of thy renown, and pourest out thy fornications on everyone that passed by. His it was. Lucifer had taken his eyes off of God, and he had turned his focus on the promotion of himself. How did the serpent deceive Eve? He deceived Eve by telling Eve that if she and Adam would defy God, that they would be as gods. Self-focus again. And in the promise of self-glorification, self-elevation, Eve took the serpent's case to Adam, who in turn took his eyes off of God, as the focus for both became self-glorification. The ensuing rebellion in the garden brought on through nothing more than the promise of Adam and Eve's glorification, self-elevation. And as I've said numerous times, the idolatrous mindset has been the bane of humankind from that day forward. Anything that elevates me, anything that promotes me. Follow this through for just a moment. Pride drove the rebellion of Lucifer that resulted in a separation of Lucifer from God. Paul tells us in the book of Romans that even before the call of Abraham and the establishment of the nation to be called Israel, pride was the problem with the nations. The Gentiles worshipped idols, Paul told us. They did not like to retain God in their thoughts, according to Romans 1:28. Tell me, what causes an individual to not seek after God, to not want God in his thoughts, as did the Gentiles prior to the establishment of Israel? The answer is sitting in Psalms 10, verse 4. The wicked through what? Mark it, through the pride of his countenance will not seek after God. God is not in all his thoughts. Pride. At the root. So pride, once again, an idolatrous mindset, was the root cause of God giving up on the Gentiles before the nation Israel was established. Pride began with Lucifer. And pride has been the mindset of man throughout the dispensations. Pride was evident in Israel, as numerous scriptures point out. Listen to Hosea in Hosea chapter 7, verse 10. And the people of Israel testifieth to his face, and they do not return to the Lord their God, nor seek him for all this. Why not? The psalmist said it's pride. Pride, an idolatrous mindset, is that which caused the separation of God from Lucifer. Then an idolatrous mindset, pride all over again, is that which caused distance to come between God and the Gentiles. And as we move forward in human history, we find that an idolatrous mindset, pride all over again, is that which caused God to conclude his nation, Israel, in unbelief at the stoning of Stephen, and initiated dispensation of grace that he might have mercy upon all. Do you suppose that pride might be the prevailing operating principle of human nature in the present dispensation? Was it not pride that caused the division and factions in Corinth? Pride and a sense of self-elevation, the desire to advance self in relation to others. Pride was prevailing in Corinth when it came to the sign gifts of that day. In at least five places, Paul described the carnal Corinthians as being puffed up. What does Paul say to members of the body of Christ in the book of Romans? Paul's handbook on faith in this dispensation of grace. Here it is in Romans chapter 12 and verse 3. For I say, through the grace given unto me, Paul's special office of apostleship, to how many of them? To every man that is among you, none excluded, all inclusive folks, no one given a pass. What's the admonition, Paul? Not to think of himself more highly than he ought to think, but to think soberly, according as God hath dealt to every man the measure of, or the standard of, faith. You see, thinking more highly of himself than he ought to think is man's bent. It's not the opposite way around, as the world would have you think, that we need more self-esteem. Tell the child how wonderful he is. Then in his mind, he's got something he has to live up to, and he wants to avoid working for anything greater, lest he be called not so smart. The pride, the sin bent of man, is thinking more highly of himself than he ought to think. It's been that way since the garden, and I believe we've amply demonstrated that fact. Thinking more highly of himself than he ought, as evidenced in Lucifer's five I wills in Isaiah chapter 14, is that which brought a separation between God and the anointed cherub that covered, at one time been associated with God's own throne room. But pride didn't stop there. Thinking more highly of themselves than they ought is what brought the separation of Adam.

0: relationship with him. Dealing treacherously with him as a wife that departed her husband is the way the prophet Jeremiah described it, is that which resulted in a distance between God and the nation through the writing of a bill of divorce that we read about in Jeremiah chapter 3, verse 8. In fact, both the northern and southern kingdoms were separated from the land that God had promised them. Did the carnal Corinthians have a problem with pride? Well, Paul described them as being puffed up. There wasn't an ounce of humility to be found in that entire assembly there in Corinth. But did pride finally cease to be the underlying operating principle of the flesh with the carnal saints in Corinth? Could pride possibly be stealthily and sometimes not so stealthily working in our lives today? If pride resulted in separation between Adam and Eve and in the paradise garden that God prepared for them, if pride resulted in distance between God and Lucifer, if pride resulted in distance between God and the Gentiles of time past, if pride resulted in the distance from God from his special nation, what about pride and the distance it brings in the present dispensation? Can saved and sealed saints actually distance themselves from God? Well, the answer is no, not in the way that's commonly taught, with its insistence that new forgiveness be obtained along the way. That's the stuff of religion, not the reality of reconciliation. Believers can never distance themselves from the Savior to whom they've been joined, with the exception of one way. And we'll need to talk about that in our next lesson. There is the sense in which separation from Christ comes as a result of the pride nature that is within us all. What is that separation all about? Especially if forgiveness from God is not part of that solution to that. Well, this is where we'll pick it up in our next lesson as I return on next week. So be here, and we'll talk about the distance that comes between believers and Christ in a very real sense as agape ceases to be the operating principle in our lives. Let's close it right there, and we'll end in prayer. Heavenly Father, we thank you again for your love for us. We thank you again that nothing will separate us from your love, that we are yours, you are ours, all that belongs to the Son of God, your Son, the risen, ascended Lord of glory, now belongs to us as we are joint heirs with him, and that comes solely through our belief in the union with him that you designed. We thank you so much for that. We thank you for what we're learning in your word and how to make the operating principle in our lives become a new system of operation. We thank you for all things. In Christ's name we pray. Amen.
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Good Sunday morning. Pastor Joe here, and welcome back to Transformation Sunday. This is a place where you will learn about the power to change through God's Word. With His plan to transform,

you to radically change you to become like his son Jesus. But in your heart and your attitudes and your thoughts, preparing you to spend eternity with him in heaven, and of course, being a witness to those around you that God is real. 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I'm so happy at how people reach out to one another. We got people reaching out to the Appalachian Mountains. Wow. I mean, we're all over the place. So people learn and hear about the show, and it's making a change and an impact in their life. And of course, my deepest gratitude goes to all of our incredible, generous individual givers. Thank you, and keep on giving, for their financial support, allowing us to continue to reaching out across the Twin Cities, throughout Minnesota, and of course, teaching others about streaming so we can reach across the country over airwaves, encouraging and helping every listener hear God's word, but not only hear God's word, but learning how to apply it in their own life. Thank you, God. So there are two ways that you can always help us. You can go to our website, please, at www.transformationradio.org. And there's a Give Today button at the top of the page. And it's very safe. Or you can, some people prefer, by mailing a check made out to Transformation Sunday, sending it to P.O. Box 143. That's right, P.O. Box 143, St. Francis, Minnesota, 55070. All right. Well, let's learn all about one word today I want you to learn about. And when it's obeyed, it brings joy to the angels in heaven. So I ask you a question. Get your mind going this morning. What is the word which, when disobeyed, brings sorrow to the heart of Jesus? So with that and thinking through that, what is God's most compelling word? You don't have it, do you? Well, let me say this. What is the word that echoes in every part of the Bible? What was the word that God spoke to man before he destroyed the earth with a flood? What is the word that prophets and apostles cried out so often? What is the word that brought Peter to Jesus? What is the word that he spoke to little children and to weary and heavy laden people? What is the word that brings the Bible to a close with its final invitation? So listen to these words. These are almost the last words in the New Testament. The Spirit and the bride say what? Come. And let the one who hears say, come. And let the one who is thirsty come. And let the one who wishes to take the free gift of the water of life come. Revelation 22:17. Yes. Isn't that amazing? I'm sure all of you that are listening this morning finally figured that word out. That word is come. There are commandments and warnings and promises in the Bible, for God is a God of a righteousness and truth, but sounding like a refrain among all the other voices is the voice of invitation, and that voice is come. So I want to look first this morning at Noah and the flood. So the first time that the word come is used in the Bible is when it is used with Noah. Noah stands out in the history of mankind. He's the first mentioned at a time of great crisis. The whole earth was corrupt before God. And when we see what is going on in the world around us, we wonder how that world could have been more corrupt than our world today.
It's amazing. And we don't know that either way. But today's wickedness, as terrible as it is somewhat relieved and by the lives and earnest prayers of those who are faithful to God. Were it not for that, God might indeed be ready to destroy the earth once again. But back in Noah's day, the Bible says, the Lord saw how the bad sins of everyone on earth had become. They only thought about evil things. Wow. That's Genesis 6, verse 5. Because of this universal wickedness, God decided to cleanse the world and start all over again. Noah was commanded to build an ark to save himself and others who were willing to be saved. So in the obedience of Noah, in spite of all the ridicule he must have received, we have one of the greatest examples of faith recorded in the Bible. There's none better. Ages afterwards, it was not forgotten. For the writer of Hebrews lists Noah in God's Hall of Fame. I can believe that. And so Noah had faith. So he built an ark to save his family. He built it because of his great respect for God. God had warned him about the things that could not yet be seen. So because of his faith, Noah showed the world that it was guilty. And because of his faith, he was considered right with God. And you'll find that in Hebrews 11, verse 7. When the ark was finished, God said to Noah, come into the ark. Come into the ark, you and all your family. Then when Noah and his family were safely in, the Bible says, the waters rose and increased greatly on the earth, and all the high mountains under the entire heavens were covered. Every living thing that moved on earth perished. Only Noah was left together with those who were with him in the ark. If you go into the catacombs at Rome today, where the early Christians laid their dead, the picture that you will see most often is a symbol of the Christian's hope and faith is that of the ark floating upon the waters. So the ark was also a symbol of the church, and still a message of God to a perishing world is what God said in the beginning, come into the ark. And so we urge people to come into church. Remember, this is not our invitation, but God's invitation. God said to Noah before the flood destroyed the world, he says, come into the ark. And in Revelation, when the long battle with sin and darkness is over, John heard the voice of God saying, come, the Holy Spirit and the bride say, come. Wow. So how about the story with Christ and Barnabas? I think what a great story this is. It was a bright spring morning at Jericho, and blind Barnabas finds a sunny spot against the wall and waits to see what the day is going to bring him. As he sits there, he hears in the distance the hum of voices and the shuffling of feet. He soon realized that it was more than the usual street traffic. So he begins asking, what's going on? What's the excitement all about? Someone told him, he said, well, Jesus of Nazareth is passing by. Jesus of Nazareth, thought the beggar, I have heard of him. Some say that he is a good man. Others say that he is an impostor and evil. But I have heard that he is able to do great miracles and that he has even opened the eyes of the blind. If he was able to do that for others, then why not me? So with hope in his heart, Barnabas waits until it sounds that the center of the recession is pretty near him. Then he lifted up his voice. He cries out in a shout that is heard above the murmur.

and hubbub of all the passing people, he said, "Jesus, Son of David, have mercy on me." His cry was so loud that the Bible says the people in the front of the procession started telling him, "Barnabas, keep still." Well, who do you think were these people? Perhaps they were other beggars frightened that his cry might bring the magistrates down upon them. Or could it have been that the leaders of the city, whose official welcome had been loudly interrupted by the cry of Barnabas? We're not sure. Maybe there were Pharisees who didn't like the idea of Jesus getting all this attention in the first place. We really don't know who they were. But I do know one thing. It's a bad thing not to come to Christ yourself. But it is worse even to stand in the way of others. If you will not come yourself, be sure that you do not hinder others, whether it be by something you say or do. Do not hinder anyone else. But the more that the bystanders rebuked Barnabas, the louder he cried, "Jesus, have mercy on me." Well, finally hearing the cry, Jesus stood still. Many other shouts and voices were being sounded, but that was the one that Jesus heard. And Jesus, then, he stood still. The moment Jesus stopped, I imagine that the chief men of the town began to make apology. "This is only one of our town beggars. We have been given strict orders that our beggars be removed from the street, and we are sorry that they are calling out." But Jesus spoke in on their apologies by saying, "Call him and tell him to come to me." They looked at him in astonishment, and then seeing that Jesus really meant it, they hurried towards the place where Barnabas was sitting. Now Jesus had called for him, so all those who had been telling Barnabas to keep quiet, they started changing their tune. Now, they give him all the courtesy and kindness. And it says, "Here, come together. Here's your staff." And another said, "Give me your hand and I'll help you to your feet." But Barnabas jumps to his feet and, casting his heavy cloak aside, hurries in the direction of Jesus. What a scene it was. Jesus, the light of the world, standing still, and the blind man beggar, all excited, standing right before him. Jesus knew what Barnabas wanted, but yet he still asked, "What do you want me to do for you?" What was the wish, you think, of Barnabas? Did you think maybe he answered, "Lord, that you should take these rags away from me and clothe me in fine garments," or, "Lord, that you should make me a rich man who will never have to beg again"? No, that was not what he asked for. What he asked for was, "Lord, I want to be able to see." He wanted to see the sky that the men say are so blue, and the hills beyond in the Jordan, and the Dead Sea, and the temple of God in Jerusalem. He said, "Oh, Lord, give me sight. Open my eyes." Then Jesus said to him, "Receive your sight. Your faith has healed you." So the word "come" is not used here except when it is said that the beggar came to Jesus in faith. But that is what Jesus asked him to do. He called him to come to him, and the beggar came. So this was the last time that Jesus ever went through Jericho. If Barnabas had not called out, if he had not come to Christ that morning, his eyes would have never been reopened. So always, for somebody, when we talk to Jesus as passing by, thinking it might be the last time, maybe someone listening this morning, he maybe thinks about his passing by for the last time. So come again, he sends this message. Call him to come unto me. Christ invites you to come. Wow, that's pretty interesting. How about the last come in the Bible?
There are so many other times when the invitation to come is given in the Bible where Jesus said, let the little children come to me. Don't keep them away. God's kingdom belongs to people like them. That is Luke 18, verse 16. And how about Matthew 11, 28, where he says, come to me, I will give you rest. So think about this one. It's often on the night of a revival, if you've ever been to one, when the last stanza of the invitation hymn has been sung, many evangelists will ask to sing one more stanza to give someone just one more chance to respond. So think about it is this way. God said to the Apostle John, don't close the book, John, until once one more time I can invite sinners to come. So think about it. Those of you that are listening today that maybe have been on the fence, and I know there's some of you because I've talked with some of you. You that are sitting on the fence, maybe he's given you one more opportunity to come to him. I want you to think that thoroughly through today. Maybe the Holy Spirit invites. The first work of the Holy Spirit in the human heart is to convict men of sin and point them to the Lamb of God. He said it is he who brings about repentance and faith, which culminate in our salvation. Paul told King Agrippa that when he was on the Damascus Road, he said, I heard a voice saying to me in Aramaic, Saul, Saul, Saul, why do you persecute me? It is hard for you to kick against the goads. Acts 26, verse 14. So what were those goads? Like a sharp stick or pin flicking the flesh of the Holy Spirit had been pricking Saul. So it says, you who are unsaved have had those same pricks as you consider where you are with your walk with Christ. So the church invites you, right? That's what churches do. So the bride now invites you. Surely every church is always calling out for sinners. It's the primary mission of every church. We do things in and out and through the church, but the chief task, remember, of the church is to win souls, and everything we do should have the winning of souls at its very top aim. So every hearer, which is means all of you, is to invite. Let him who hears say, come. We sing about the promised land and ask the question, oh, who will come and go with me? I am bound for the promised land. Are you going? Are you on the way to heaven? And if you think you are, then tell someone else. You'll become a happier and stronger Christian today. So the question comes, who are invited? Those who are thirsty are the ones that are invited. Are you thirsty today? Whoever is thirsty, he said, let him come. This means everybody who is dissatisfied with their life and its pleasures, everyone who is tired of sin, everyone who wants peace in their heart. Look at Zacchaeus who climbed a tree to see Jesus. He was thirsty. That tax collector, he cried out, give God, be merciful to me, a sinner. Man, that boy was thirsty. The sinful woman at the well was thirsty. And guess what? The world is full of thirsty people today. The trouble is that many are trying to quench that thirst at the wells of the world, wells that can never satisfy. Whosoever will is invited. This is the same whoever will that we find in John 3:16. It is an invitation extended and salvation offered to anyone and everyone. So those who desire to be saved are invited. If in your heart

you desire to drink the water of life, you are certainly invited to come. So, what is the invitation? It is to take the water of life. Christ provides that water. He offers it to you, but it's up to you to take it. When you're desperately ill and the doctor offers you medicine, you take it or you die. When you are sick in sin and the great physician offers you the only remedy for sin, you take it or you die. But guess what? The water is free. Whoever wishes, let him take of the free spirit and the gift of the water of life. If you have money on this earth, you can stay at the best hotels, you can eat the most expensive food, and wear the finest clothes, ride in the highest priced car, and on the largest jet planes. But you can get to heaven without money and without price. God is not trying to sell you anything. He's trying to give you salvation and eternal life. Oh, what a wonderful Savior we have. He can save the highest, and he can save the lowest. He invites you to come to him today. I have talked to you about the last invitation in the Bible to come. And guess what? It could possibly be the last invitation for you. Well, you step forward today, right now, with the people that you're listening to the show. Will you come and accept Jesus as your Lord and Savior? I pray to all that all shall come. Amen. Wow, that was pretty good, if I say so myself. I'd like to take a moment and encourage everyone to continue growing their faith by attending a local church where you live, if you can get there, if possible. But, of course, we know some of you can't, because I've had people tell me so. I listen to the show every Sunday. And you can always be with us here at Transformation Sunday every Sunday to get you to understand and get you to continue to hear the voice of God. I think a church home is a place where you can connect with other believers to experience some growing in love and hope and community, making you stronger and stronger in Christ's character to go out into this crazy world and live your faith as an example to others. For those of you who live local and you don't have a home church, you can come and join us at Grace Fellowship in Brooklyn Park. Those of you that live in the Appalachian Mountains, you find your local church. 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And we do have some people already coming from the show. 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Can't wait until I see you again next Sunday. Have a great week, Pastor Joe.

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Lou Harris on Country Gospel with Ed Brady. Hey, thanks for listening. And this question comes in all the time on the email. Can I tape your program and give it to friends? Yes, you can. No charge. Just tape it, make copies, spread the good news of Jesus anywhere you want. I think the only restriction is you can't rebroadcast it or you can't sell it. But go ahead and make copies. The whole purpose of this program is to spread the good news of Jesus Christ around the world. If you can help spread the good news, go for it. Here's John Barry next on Country Gospel with Ed Brady.

good news. The Old Rugged Cross, John Barry on Country Gospel with Ed Brady. Here comes Roy Clark now.

Roy Clark. One of the funniest entertainers I've ever met. Had the opportunity to spend a day with him one time. This is Country Gospel with Ed Brady. Country Gospel music, scripture, prayer. And let me tell you something that I've learned recently that helps me get out of my doldrums, my own pity parties, if you will. Pray for somebody else. Whenever I find myself praying for me, pray for a friend, pray for your kids, pray for your boss, pray for the president, I don't care. Just get your mind off of you by praying intercessory prayers for other people. Here's Trace Adkins on

Trace Atkins. And I'm a wayfaring stranger on Country Gospel with Ed Brady. Yeah, this world is not our home. We are a spirit. We have a soul. We temporarily live in a body. Temporarily. The only eternal part of us is our spirit. That's why we need to focus on spiritual things. Read the Bible each day. Edify yourself. Reinforce what Jesus says to you over and over and over in the Gospels about loving God above all, loving your neighbor as yourself. This next song written by Eric Clapton after he lost a loved one. To perform it, Janie Fricke on Country Gospel with Ed Brady.

Janie Fricke on Country Gospel with Ed Brady. When we get to heaven, I bet we'll see a lot of people. We're surprised that they're there, simply because we knew them as sinners here on earth. A lot of us will feel like, well, maybe I don't belong in heaven because of all the wrong things that I've done. All the wrong things you've done have been forgiven by Jesus Christ. The shed blood of Jesus on the cross forgave you, all right? So let go of the guilt. Put the past in the past. Move on toward the future. And do whatever Jesus tells you to do, even if it doesn't make any sense to you, okay? It's so important for us to follow His commandments. These aren't suggestions. These are commandments that Jesus gives us so that we can be blessed. It says in John 14, starting at verse 15, "If you love me, obey my commandments." Not my suggestions, my commandments. "And I'll ask the Father, and He'll give you another counselor who will never leave you. He is the Holy Spirit who leads you into all truth." Jumping to verse 21 in the Gospel of John, chapter 14. "Those who obey my commandments are the ones who love me. And because they love me, my Father will love them, and I will love them and reveal myself to each one of them." It's so important that we read a passage in the Bible, in the Gospels, and Jesus tells us do this or do that, we do it, whether it makes sense to us or not, whether it's convenient for us or not. God will call us and then equip us along the journey. This is Country Gospel with Ed Brady.

Hours on Country Gospel with Ed Brady. Just remember, God is God and we are not. It's so important for us to submit our will to God's will. Have thine own way, Lord. Here's Slim Whitman.

0: Thank you.
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6: 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Thank you for being part of this community of faith. In our Christ Care prayers today, we pray for Jerry and Eileen Millard, who are celebrating their 65th wedding anniversary. They are right there. It is a cause for celebration. We also celebrate Dick Nybeck's 90th birthday. He was at the 8 o'clock service. So that's why those flowers are celebrating those wonderful milestones. Our addiction awareness ministry has been working hard to educate our community and to help make Zion a place of welcome for and healing for people living with substance use disorder, and also for their families. So today we make a special point of remembering those families in our prayers, recognizing that addiction affects not only individuals, but also the people who love them. You will also notice downstairs, especially at the welcome desk, we are, there's the two orange shirts right there. We are remembering, it's Orange Shirt Day on the 30th, and that is a day that we remember our indigenous brothers and sisters who were forced to live in boarding schools, and we are reminded and educated more about that and how we can do more. In our adult forum today, we will be listening to The Bible and Humor, presented by Pastor Mike Pankhost. It begins at 10 a.m. in the Fellowship Hall. But if you aren't able to make some of them, I mean, they're much better in person, but they are also all recorded and on our website. Noisy Offering starts up again next week, so bring your coins and your enthusiasm. All proceeds help send kids to camp. Today is also our kickoff to our stewardship season. If you haven't already picked up one of our stewardship devotionals, please do that. It's written by Zion members and staff and some of our youth as well, so that is great. They're at the welcome desk or at any of the tables out in the narthex. And a reminder that next Sunday, October 4th, is our stewardship breakfast in the Fellowship Hall at 10 a.m. It is free, so we hope that you can join us. And now I'd like to call on Craig Jerome for a moment for what matters.
7: Pastor Connie, good morning, everyone. Let me ask you something. When was the moment this place started to feel like yours? Was it when someone remembered your name? Was it when your kids felt comfortable? Maybe when you found support when you didn't even know you needed it? That's what Zion is about. That's what we're growing. And here's the truth. Belonging doesn't just happen because of the building. It happens because people show up. People serve and people care. The season of stewardship is about making space for that to keep happening. For more people, more connection, more life. And every one of us has a part in that. Not just by giving, but by showing up, by investing and being part of what makes this place feel like home. Because this isn't just a place you attend, it's something we grow together. This week, your pledge card should arrive in the mail. We ask that you begin prayerfully consider how you'll be part of this through your time, your presence, and your giving. Thank you.
0: I invite you to rise in body or in spirit. Let's turn in our bulletin as we begin our worship. So blessed be the Holy Trinity, one God who welcomes us with grace, claims us as beloved children, and builds us together into the body of Christ. Amen. God invites us to come just as we are, trusting in God's mercy. Let us confess our sin. Let's take that time for silent reflection.

Gracious God, we confess that we have not always shared the mind of Christ. Too often we have acted from pride instead of humility, from fear instead of faith, from self-interest instead of love. We have failed to see the gifts you have given to others. We have forgotten that we belong to one another as members of Christ's body. We have held back our time, our abilities, our generosity, and our compassion. Forgive us, renew our hearts, strengthen our connections with you and with one another. Help us belong that each person is welcomed. Every gift is valued, and every life reflects the love of Christ. Amen. Hear the good news. God is at work in you, creating in you the desire and the power to do God's good pleasure. Through the life, death, and resurrection of Jesus Christ, all your sins are forgiven. You belong to God. You belong to this community of faith, and you are free to love, to serve, and to grow what God is doing next. In the name of the Father, and of the Son, and of the Holy Spirit. Amen.

0: The grace of our Lord Jesus Christ, the love of God, and the communion of the Holy Spirit be with you all.
1: And also with you.
0: Let us pray together. God of love, giver of life, you know our frailties and failings. Give us your grace to overcome them. Keep us from those things that harm us, and guide us in the way of salvation. Through Jesus Christ, our Savior and Lord. Amen. Please be seated. We invite our children forward for a word for kids. Come on up and join Pastor Connie on the steps. So good to have all of you with us. Come on up. Come on up.
2: Come on up. Good morning. There you go. Well, have you ever known you were supposed to do something, but you didn't do it? Maybe your grown-up said, please put your shoes away, and you said, okay, but then you forgot. Has that ever happened? Or maybe someone said, please clean your room, and you said, oh, I will. But then you sat down and started watching a show and sort of forgot about it, right? Yeah, I see some of you kind of wincing and going, yeah. Well, sometimes we know we're supposed to do something, but we don't always do it. Jesus tells a story about two brothers. Their dad says to the first son, go, you can sit here, but yeah, thanks. Good. Yeah, go ahead. His dad said to the son, go out and work in the yard. And that first son said, no. But then he changed his mind and he went outside anyway and worked in the yard. Then the dad goes to the second son and says, go, hey, will you go work in the yard? And that second son said, yes. But then he didn't do it. Which one, Jesus asks us this question, which one did what his father wanted? Which one? The first one, exactly. The first one, because it isn't just about what we say, it's also about what we do. So we can say, I love Jesus, but then we have to show it, right? We have to show welcome, right? We don't have to know everything about God. In fact, there are lots of things about God that I don't know, that I'm still understanding, but I know enough to follow Jesus, right? And here's the really good news. Sometimes we will get it wrong. Sometimes we say no. Sometimes we forget. Sometimes our words and our actions don't line up. They're not the same thing, but God never gives up on us. We can always turn around and try again. That's what grace is all about. I love your shoes. They are so pretty. We can always ask Jesus to help us love, serve, forgive, and welcome others. Do you think we can do that? Can I say, yes, we can.
3: Yes, we can.
2: Great. Let's pray about it. Repeat after me.
3: Dear Jesus.
2: Thank you for loving us. Help us not only to know about you, but to follow you. Help us love, serve, forgive, and welcome others. And when we get it wrong, help us try again. Thank you for your grace. Amen. Thank you for coming up. You can head back to your seats. And we are going to begin with our first reading. Continue with our first reading.
4: Our reading today is from Philippians 2. If then there is any comfort in Christ, any consolation from love, any partnership in the Spirit, any tender affection, any sympathy, make my joy complete. Be of the same mind, having the same love, being in full accord and of one mind. Do nothing from selfish ambition or empty conceit, but in humility regard others as better than yourselves. Let each of you look not only to your own interests, but to the interests of others. Let the same mind be in you that was in Christ Jesus, who, though he existed in the form of God, did not regard equality with God as something to be grasped, but emptied himself, taking the form of a slave, assuming human likeness. And being found in appearance as a human, he humbled himself. He became obedient to the point of death, even death on a cross. Therefore, God exalted him even more highly and gave him the name that is above every other name, so that at the name given to Jesus, every knee should bend in heaven and on earth and under the earth, and every tongue should confess that Jesus Christ is Lord, to the glory of God the Father. Therefore, my beloved, just as you have always obeyed me, not only in my presence, but more now in my absence, work on your own salvation with fear and trembling, for it is God who is at work in you, enabling you both to will and to work for his pleasure. Word of God, word of life. Thanks be to God.
5: Please write.

The Holy Gospel according to St. Matthew, the 21st chapter. Glory to you, O Lord. When Jesus entered the temple, the chief priests and the elders of the people came to him as he was teaching and said, "By what authority are you doing these things, and who gave you this authority?" Jesus said to them, "I will ask you one question. If you tell me the answer, then I will also tell you by what authority I do these things. Did the baptism of John come from heaven, or was it of human origin?" And they argued.

0: argued with one another, if we say from heaven, he will say to us, why then did you not believe him? But if we say of human origin, we are afraid of the crowd, for all regard John as a prophet. So they answered Jesus, we do not know. And he said to them, neither will I tell you by what authority I am doing these things. What do you think? A man had two sons. He went to the first and said, son, go and work in the vineyard today. He answered, I will not. But later he changed his mind and went. The father went to the second and said the same. And he answered, I'll go, sir. But he did not go. Which of the two did the will of his father? They said, the first. Jesus said to them, truly I tell you, the tax collectors and the prostitutes are going into the kingdom of God ahead of you. For John came to you in the way of righteousness, and you did not believe him. But the tax collectors and the prostitutes believed him. And even after you saw it, you did not change your minds and believe him. The Gospel of our Lord. Praise to you, O Christ. You may be seated. Grace and peace to you from God our Father and our Lord and Savior Jesus Christ. Amen. A construction crew was digging a trench when they discovered a power cable buried in the ground. They stopped working and they called an electrician. The electrician looked at the cable and said, oh, don't worry. That cable isn't carrying any electricity. It's safe to cut. The foreman asked, are you sure? Oh, absolutely, the electrician said. Well, the foreman thought for a moment and then asked, great, would you cut it for us? The electrician paused. Well, maybe I'm not quite that sure. Sometimes we're confident when we're advising someone else, but when it's our turn to act, suddenly we're not quite so certain. That brings us to our gospel for today. There's a lot of tension in this scene. Jesus has just entered into Jerusalem, his triumphal entry. He's overturned the money changers' tables, and he has begun healing people in the temple. The religious leaders, they are angry, and so they confront him. By what authority are you doing these things? Jesus knows they aren't really looking for an answer. They're trying to trap him. So Jesus asks them a question in return. Did the baptism of John come from heaven, or was it of human origin? Now they are stuck. If they say from heaven, Jesus will ask, why didn't they believe John? If they say from human origin, they risk upsetting the crowd because the people believe that John was a prophet. So they say, we don't know. It's probably as convincing as an 8-year-old with powdered sugar around their mouth saying, I don't know who ate the donut. It's interesting, though, that I do believe that the religious leaders probably did know. They just didn't want to say what they knew. And sometimes, if we're honest, we can be like that, too. Sometimes we are uncertain about what God is doing. Sometimes we don't understand, and sometimes we just really don't know what God is up to. But sometimes we know exactly what Jesus is asking of us, and we'd rather not admit it. That's what Jesus gets at with the story of the two sons. The father tells the first son, go work in the vineyard, and he says no. Later he changes his mind, and he goes. The father asks the second son, he's, yes, sir, but he never goes. And so Jesus asks, which one did the will of the father? It was the first. Jesus' point is simple. Our actions matter more than our words. It's easy to confuse knowing about Jesus with actually following Jesus. We can know the Bible, we can know the hymns, we can know the liturgy, we can know all the right answers about faith. But Jesus isn't simply asking us to know the right answers. Jesus is asking us to follow. And that's where our reading from Philippians comes in. Paul says, let the same mind be in you that was in Christ Jesus. was the mind of Christ. Jesus didn't use his position for his own advantage. He humbled himself. He became a servant. He gave himself for others. Jesus didn't just talk about love. Jesus lived love. Jesus didn't just talk about serving. He served. He didn't just talk about welcome. He welcomed all. And Paul says, let the same mind be in you. So perhaps the question isn't, am I in the know? Perhaps the better question is, what am I doing with what I know? Do I know that God loves me and yet live as though I must earn that love? Do I know that I'm forgiven and refuse to forgive someone else? Do I know that God welcomes me and then decide who belongs and who doesn't? Do I know that Jesus came to serve and then spend my life asking, what's in it for me? Sometimes our words and our actions don't match. But here's the good news. Jesus doesn't give up on us when they don't. Look at the first son. He said no, but then he changed his mind. And that may be one of the most hopeful parts of this story, because it means that there is always room to change. There is room to turn around. There is room to begin again. There is room for the person who has said no to God. There is room for the person who has wandered away. There is room for the person who has gotten it wrong. C.S. Lewis was not always a Christian. Many of us know that. For many years, he was a skeptic. Christianity didn't make much sense to him, and he wasn't particularly interested in believing in God. But over time, Lewis began to realize that something was missing. Through conversations with Christian friends, he slowly began to reconsider his beliefs. His faith didn't happen all at once, but it was a gradual journey. Eventually, he became a Christian and went on to become one of the most influential Christian writers of the 20th century. He didn't begin the journey with all the answers. He began as a doubter. And maybe that's the point. Faith doesn't mean having every answer. There are plenty of things about God that I don't know. There are things about faith that I don't understand. There are days when I do not know what God is doing. And that's okay. Because even when we don't know, we can still follow. We can still love. We can still serve. We can still welcome. We can still forgive. We can still show up in the vineyard. Because Paul reminds us that we aren't doing this by ourselves. For it is God who is at work in you, enabling you both to will and to work for God's good pleasure. God is still at work in us. So maybe we don't have to choose between I don't know or I'm in the know. Maybe there's a third answer. I am willing to follow. I may not know everything, I may not understand everything, but I know enough to know that Jesus is calling me into the vineyard. I know enough to know that grace is real. I know enough to know that love matters. And I know enough to trust that God is still at work in me and in you. Because being a Christian isn't about knowing all the answers. It's about knowing Christ and letting that relationship change the way we live. Amen.
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Dolly Parton opening up this half hour of Country Gospel with Ed Brady. In a recent interview, Dolly Parton said she feels closest to God when she's writing music. What makes you feel close to God? Reading His Word, maybe?

That's Tim McGraw on Country Gospel with Ed Brady, Drugs or Jesus. Yeah, all of us are born with a God-shaped hole in our soul. And we can try and fill it with alcohol or drugs or all kinds of strange things. But there's only one perfect fit for the hole in our soul. And that's Jesus Christ, our Lord, our Savior, who told us, a new commandment I give you. Love one another. Here's Ricky Skaggs and Spread a Little Love Around on Country Gospel.

Ricky Skaggs. And spread a little love around. That's so important. God is love. And without love, this would be an empty, empty world, wouldn't it? You're going to find love in the pages of the Bible. If you're not feeling loved, know that you have a Father in heaven who loves you. You have a Savior in Jesus Christ who loves you so much that he gave up his life for you. You have the Holy Spirit inside of you, leading you and guiding you. Take time to find him in the Word of God. Psalm 119, verse 25 says, It is true to me according to the Word of God. Psalm 119:25. Read his word daily.

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Graham Brown and the Old Rugged Cross on Country Gospel with Ed Brady. The cross is the intersection of God's life with your life in the person of Jesus Christ, who shed his blood for your sins on the cross.

Randy Travis on Country Gospel with Ed Brady. Yeah, you reap what you sow. I have given, and it's given unto me in good measure. Pressed down, shaken together, and running over. Men give unto my bosom. Luke 6:38.

Country Gospel with Ed Brady. That's Lee Greenwood. We have to remember that God is God and we are not, and we need to submit to His will daily. My favorite prayer is, Lord, give me exactly what I need today to be in Your divine and perfect will. What happens when our life's over? Well, if you believe in Jesus, absent from the body, present with the Lord. Here's Rascal Flatts.

Haskell Flats on Country Gospel with Ed Brady. Yeah, you want to be running towards heaven, doing what Jesus told you to do. Jesus is the way, the truth, and the life. 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

Sandy Posey, and Blessed Assurance on Country Gospel with Ed Brady. Let's take a moment and pray. I'm going to pray that God make me a better husband for my wife. But if you're a wife, you can kind of translate this into a better prayer for a wife to be a better wife to your husband. Father, I thank you for my wife and for your divine favor that I have obtained. I will not let mercy and truth forsake me. I bind them around my neck and write them on the tablet of my heart. In the name of Jesus, I purpose to provide leadership to my wife the way Christ does to his church. Not by domineering, but by cherishing her. I will go all out in my love for her, exactly as Christ did for the church. A love marked by giving, not getting. We are the body of Christ.

I love my wife. 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Help me, Father, to fill her needs from her point of view, lovingly, confidently, and in a caring way. I desire to give my wife what is due her, and I purpose to share my personal rights with her. Father, I'm neither anxious nor intimidated, but a good husband to my wife. 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Lord, I delight greatly in your commandments, and our descendants will be mighty on the earth, and they will be blessed. Wealth and riches will be in our house, and my righteousness will endure forever. Lord, help me to be the best possible husband that I can be for my wife. In the name of Jesus, amen. Here's Eddie Raven and Love Lifted Me on Country Gospel with Ed Brady.

Eddie Raven on Country Gospel with Ed Brady. Love is patient. Love is kind. Love is not jealous or boastful or proud or rude. Love does not demand its own way. Love is not irritable, and it keeps no records of when it's been wronged. 1 Corinthians 13. Here are the Judds now on Country Gospel with Ed Brady.

0: Love is patient. Love is kind. Love is not jealous or boastful or proud or rude. Love does not demand its own way. Love is not irritable. It keeps no record of when it's been wronged. It's never glad about injustice, but rejoices when truth wins out. Love never gives up, never loses faith, is always hopeful, and endures through every circumstance. Love will last forever. Those are the Judds. And love will build a bridge. You know, in every marriage, there will be arguments from time to time, but make sure you settle your differences before you go to sleep that night. Don't carry it over to the next day. Satan will use that against you. Settle all your problems before you go to sleep that night.
1: Walk, walk, walk. Walk, walk, walk. Just a closer walk.
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Patsy Cline on Country Gospel with Ed Brady. God is love, and Jesus needs to be the first love in our life. That's what the Bible teaches. And priorities, basic priorities. Jesus, one. Spouse, two. Children, three. Everything else is other. We need to love Jesus and tell him so every day. In fact, every love song that I hear, I kind of translate into a love song to Jesus. Well, we can do that with this one. Jody Messina, and Because You Love Me, Jesus, on Country Gospel with Ed Brady.

Steve Messina on Country Gospel with Ed Brady. Yes, any song, any love song could be turned into a I Love You Jesus song. Jesus has to be the first love in your life, even before your spouse. Jesus has to be the first love in your life, then your spouse, then your children, then everything else. Here's Mark Gray on Country Gospel with Ed Brady.

was called up yonder. Mark Gray on Country Gospel with Ed Brady. Yeah, if you've accepted Jesus as your Lord and Savior, you're redeemed. Your place in heaven is reserved for you. Jesus is the way, the life, and the only truth that we ever need to know. He needs to be the first love of our life. We need to tell Him daily that we need Him, that He's the vine and we're the branch. Without Him, we can do nothing. Here's another example of taking any love song and turning it into a I Love You Jesus song. This is I Need You, Leanne Rimes, on Country Gospel with Ed Brady.

0: 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Takes time in His Word. But make Jesus first in your life because He loves you so much. Thanks for listening and thanks for your prayers.
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0: Welcome to another half hour of Country Gospel with Ed Brady. Here's Al.

in the Garden, Randy Owen in Alabama on Country Gospel with Ed Brady. My Bible's open to the Gospel of John, chapter 14. Don't be afraid. You trust God, now trust in me. There are many rooms in my Father's home, and I'm going to prepare a place for you. If this were not so, I'd tell you plainly. And when everything is ready, I'll come and get you so that you'll always be with me where I am. And you know where I'm going and how to get there. Gospel of John, chapter 14. Here's Vince Gill.

Terrence Gill, member of the Country Music Hall of Fame. Jesus said, "I am the way, the truth, and the life. No one comes to the Father except through me." Accept Jesus.

friend we have in Jesus. Holly Dunn on Country Gospel with Ed Brady. Yes, take everything to him in prayer. Every problem you have, you get angry, pray. You get upset, pray. You have a car accident, first thing you do is pray. What do you pray? Pray the scriptures. You can read right out of the Bible and make it into a prayer, like Psalm 37:4. I delight myself in the Lord, and he gives me the desires of my heart. A lot of people say, oh, he's going to give me the desires of my heart. First, you have to delight yourself in the Lord. Wrap your life around his. Psalm 37:4. I delight myself in the Lord, and he gives me the desires of my heart. Thanks for listening to Country Gospel with Ed Brady. Here's Alan Jackson.

0: Jackson Monday Morning Church. Yeah, from time to time, all of us suffer heartbreak. What's the first thing you do? Go to Jesus in prayer. Here's Porter Wagner on Country Gospel.
1: What?

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If he came unexpectedly, I wonder what you'd do. When you saw him coming, would you meet him at the door with arms outstretched in welcome to your heavenly visitor? Or would you need to change some things before you let him in? Like maybe burn some magazines and put the Bible where they've been. Oh, I know that you'd give your nicest room to such an honored guest. And all the food that you would serve to him would be the very best. And you'd keep assuring him that you were glad to have him there.

Find it hard each meal to say a table grace. Would you be glad to have him meet your very closest friends? Or would you hope that they stayed away until his visit ends? Would you take him with you everywhere that you'd plan to go? Or maybe change your plans just for a day or so?

0: Porter Wagner. And what would you do if Jesus came to your house? A lot of folks think that Jesus is coming back soon. We need to live our lives as if today were the last day on earth, because we never know when our last day will be. But because of our faith in Jesus, we'll be absent from the body and present with the Lord. Here's Andy Griggs with a song about heaven on Country Gospel with Ed Brady.
1: If heaven was an hour, it would be twilight.

if heaven. Andy Griggs on Country Gospel with Ed Brady. If you were to die today, would you go to heaven? Most people would say, well, I hope so. I think I've been good enough. It's not about being good enough. God so loved the world, he gave his only begotten Son. Whoever believes in him will not perish, but will have everlasting life. Where in there does it say anything about being good enough? None of us are good enough. We get to heaven. We are saved by grace through faith in Jesus Christ. If you've never accepted him as your Savior, I'm going to lead you in a prayer right now. And even if you are saved, you could rededicate yourself by praying this with me. Heavenly Father, I come to you admitting that I'm a sinner. And right now I choose to turn away from sin. And I ask you to cleanse me of all unrighteousness. I believe that your Son Jesus died on the cross to take away my sins. I also believe that he rose again from the dead so that I might be forgiven of my sins and be made righteous through faith in him. I call upon the name of Jesus Christ to be the Savior and Lord of my life. Jesus, I choose to follow you, and I ask that you fill me with the power of the Holy Spirit. I declare right now that I am a child of God. I'm free from sin, free from guilt, and full of the righteousness of God. I am saved. In Jesus' name, amen. Here's the Gaither Vocal Band on Country Gospel with Ed Brady. God bless you.

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you, Felina. And good morning, everybody. Neil in for Jeff. I'm in the Bob Classic Vault for the next couple of hours. My job, and I get paid for it, believe it or not, is to introduce to you and play for you 2 hours of nothing but Bob Classics, and that is all thanks to Route 65 Sales and Classics in Ham Lake, our proud sponsor of our Sunday Morning Classic Vault. By the way, you just heard Marty Robbins there, El Paso from 1960. Marty Robbins was born yesterday, September 26th. 1925. Sadly, as you all know, we lost him way too young, but we remember and his music lives on here at Bob FM. Same can be said for David Frizzell. He was born September 26, 1941. Here is David on

0: to the year 1975 for that one with Loretta Lynn and Conway Twitty. It was a big week in the life of Loretta Lynn. On September 25th, 1962, Loretta Lynn becomes a member of the Grand Old Opry, a very proud and a long-standing member until her passing not that many years ago. The great Loretta Lynn with Conway Twitty and one of their many great duets here on Bob FM. It's a Classic Vault Sunday. Glad to be here. Neil Freeman in until 1 o'clock. Quick break, our first break, and we have a long way to go, so don't you go anywhere. We'll take you up until 1 o'clock. Glad to be sitting in for Jeff as he has some much-earned time off, and we'll be back in this chair next Sunday. Right back in a moment on Bob.
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country and western song. I wrote him back a letter and I told him it was not the perfect country and western song because he hadn't said anything at all about mama or trains or trucks or prison or getting drunk. Well, he sat down and wrote another verse to the song and he sent it to me, and after reading it, I realized that my friend had

0: great Leroy Van Dyke. One of his many, well, he had several big hits, and they were multiple week number ones. Of course, The Auctioneer was number one for a long time. That song right there from Leroy Van Dyke went to number one September 25th, 1961. It would hold that spot for 19 weeks. You know, it was just this last week we were talking about Ella Langley's Choosing Texas surpassing Mariah Carey's, the longest running record to hold the number one spot at 23 weeks. So not far behind Leroy Van Dyke with his number one hit from 1961. We're coming right back. We are just getting rolling and just warming up here on a Sunday in the Bob Classic Vault. Neil in for Jeff. Back in a moment.
1: Hi, I'm Pastor Sue Wallager from Zion in Anoka. Micah 6:8. He has told you, O mortal, what is good and what does the Lord require of you, but to do justice and love kindness and walk humbly with your God. Micah reminds us that God's heart is not complicated. He has already shown us what matters most. Do justice, love kindness,

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0: great Hank Williams right there with Your Cheatin' Heart, his big hit song. It was back on September 23rd, the year prior, 1952, that he recorded Your Cheatin' Heart. That is Hank Williams Sr. here on Bob FM. We're in the Bob Classic Vault for Sunday. Hope you're having a great weekend, everybody. Sure had fun at the Bellamy Brothers this past Friday night. That was a treat. Good to be back in studio in for Jeff. I love when I get to fill in for a couple of hours on our Sunday morning into afternoon. 2 hours of nothing but the classics here on Bob FM. More to come right after this.
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By the way, we're just starting hour number two, and I welcome you, and may I be the first to say good afternoon. It's nothing but Bob Classics, and we're here thanks to Route 65 Sales and Classics in Ham Lake. Now, we're going to do a double shot of Conway right there. Conway Twitty, I've Already Loved You in My Mind. That went to number one on September 24th, 1977. This song went to number one for Conway on September 23rd, 5 years prior, in 1972. Here's Conway and I Can't Stop Loving You on a Bob Classic Vault.

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0: Look at him sipping coffee and flirting with that waitress. And what do you think he left me? 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I don't know why you don't get a Merle Haggard tape.
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0: nice folks. Y'all come back here.
1: They is nice folks, ain't they? Flatt and Scruggs doing the ballad of Jed Clampett. It was on this day. No. It was what year? Well, it was 1963, and it was September 26, actually 1962. That song was still on the charts in 1963, but a year prior, September 26, I had just turned 4 years old, and the Clampetts were on television. We're talking about the Beverly Hillbillies airing for the very first time, and that theme song would get a lot of radio play for Flatt and Scruggs, the Ballad of Jed Clampett. Truly a Bob Classic. Fittingly, we're in the Bob Classic Vault for your Sunday afternoon. Neil here until 1 o'clock. Break time, we're coming back here. Don't go anywhere. More from the Vault in a moment.
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0: You know what that sounds like? Well, it's a great sound. It sounds like the Gentle Giant. Indeed it is. That sounds like a song from 1974, which indeed it was. It went to number one this past week, September 21st, 1974. A number one hit for the Gentle Giant, Don Williams. I wouldn't want to live if you didn't love me. Neil here, feeling the love from you here on a Sunday afternoon. It's always a treat to be in the Bob Classic Vault. We're not done yet. Coming back here in just a moment. Final segment on the way. And again, we're all here brought to you by Route 65 Sales and Classics in Ham Lake.
1: Hi, this is Katie Weiland, intern pastor at Zion Lutheran Church in Anoka. My favorite game to lead with campers when I was a camp counselor was called The Maze. We would blindfold the kids and lead them all around the woods until we reached a rope maze hung up between the trees. We would place the campers' hands on the rope and give them these simple instructions. Follow the rope until you find your way out of the maze. You may not remove your blindfold and you may not speak. 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

0: 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Sounds simple enough, right? Well, here's the trick. The maze was a circle, and the only way out was to raise your hand and ask for help. 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Sometimes we all need help. It can be hard to ask. I remember when we played this game during staff training, I was one of the last to give in and to admit that I could not do it on my own. 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For if they fall, one will lift up his fellow. 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

autobiographical, right? I mean, that song was real for Dolly Parton and one of her great story songs from a true mega talent, Dolly Parton. It was fun celebrating 925, September 25th this past Friday. We did a lot of Dolly songs, kind of a new way to look back and celebrate the wonderful career of the great Dolly Parton with a 925 celebration. We played a lot of Dolly. That one from 1971, and it was released September 27th. On this day in the year was 1971, and Dolly Parton releases Coat of Many Colors. That's the way we're going to leave it as we wrap up about 2 hours here in the Bob Classic Vault. Jeff will be back next week from 11 to 1 each and every Sunday. And we're here thanks to our friends.

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5: 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I'm Steve Harmon, wife Becky, Leo, my 15-year-old adopted shelter pup, still hanging in there and looking good. 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What 80s, 90s country song would you love to hear? 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

0: Tanya Tucker, Some Kind of Trouble. It's Steve Harmon. She will be on this show next week. And I know I've promised her before, but I am told I can guarantee it. Yay! 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
1: Hi, my name's Stella. I'm calling from Lake Havasu City, Arizona. Uh-huh. And I would like to request Brother Jukebox by Mark Chestnut. Thank you. And I really hope you guys win that CMA award. I'm rooting for you. Thank you.
0: Oh, my goodness. Well, that's awful sweet. 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
3: Steve, this is Scooter from Scooterville in Watertown, Minnesota. And I would like to request some King George. And he said, does Fort Worth ever cross your mind? Thanks.

0: George Strait on Country Gold. I'm Steve Harmon. Does Fort Worth ever cross your mind? Well, pretty much every day, because that's where my wife, Becky, is from. Fort Worth, Texas. What's on your mind? 80s, 90s country, early 2000s? Steve Warner will be here in just a few minutes, but let's get another request in. Yes, sir.
1: Hey, boy, this is Robin Rome. I just need to hear a little Garth Brooks. Let me hear that thing. I ain't got no CD player. I need to hear that Garth.
0: Okay, here you go.

0: your request on Country Gold, some Garth Brooks, Steve Harmon. Coming up, we're going to have Steve Warner as a guest, but we're going to do some guitar talk. Nashville and guitar picking go together like peanut butter and jelly.
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0: 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Our name says it all. 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
1: This is

0: down, Jerry Reed, Mr. Guitar Man on Country Gold. It's Steve Harmon. Got all the way to number two, but
1: what?
0: Couldn't get past, I know, but it couldn't get past Heaven's Just a Sin Away from the Kendalls. But you don't hear that very much, but you hear Eastbound and Down a lot. We're doing guitars, and who better to bring in than Mr. Guitar, Steve Warner?
2: Woohoo!
0: I love this guy. I'm not supposed to say that. All right, I will.
2: Now keep going.
0: Steve Warner is here. You're really good on social media. You guys find some good stuff. What was the deal where you were holding John Lennon's guitar?
2: Did you play it
0: and everything?
2: I did. The folks at the Musicians Hall of Fame, which, gosh, here I go bragging. I'm a member of that Hall of Fame. And so Linda Chambers, the Chambers are beautiful folks that run that and own it. They called and said, it was on the way to New York, this group of guitars. One that I've seen him play in pictures, and it's a 12-string, too. The guy had white gloves on, and he took that guitar, and he goes, here, play something. He goes, which one do you want? And I pointed at the Lennon. I go, that one. And he goes, okay. So he handed me the Lennon guitar, and I sat and played Imagine. There's some train wrecks that happened, but it was all totally off the cuff.
0: Keith Urban was on with us, and he named some of his guitars. Do any of yours have a name?
2: Probably a couple. I call one, the guitar I learned to play on, I have, and my dad called it Red. It's in the Musicians Hall of Fame in a case down there. Red Telly that I play, and you've seen me play it a thousand times, Steve, all around. That Red Telly that I play with white binding, I call it Old Red. It's kind of a tip of the hat to my dad because his jazz master was called Red. So,
0: do you have one that, like, if I play this next song, you would say, well, that song has this guitar. Do you know it like that?
2: Am I playing Old Red on this song?
0: Yeah, that would be that's a great
2: thing.
0: Well,
2: I would say play Some Fools Never Learn. You'll hear Old Red on the solo. So
0: cool. Here it is on Country Gold.

0: 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Coming up, some country gold good news around our friend Mitchell Tenpenny and his new baby.
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0: Hank Jr., Bo Cephas was born to boogie on Country Gold. Some good news.
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0: Our friend singer Mitchell Tenpenny and friends are partnering with the Grand Ole Opry October 6th to raise money for his Tenpenny Foundation. They bring support to families facing a cancer diagnosis. Chris Young, Lee Price, Devin Dawson, Ernest, and Jody Messina will play that night with Mitchell Tenpenny. Macy Page, a cancer survivor, sister-in-law to Thomas Rhett, will serve as the Grand Ole Opry guest announcer. Quite an honor. Beginning today, when you order tickets for that night, October 6th, $5 from each ticket goes to Mitchell's Tenpenny Fund. Here's our friend Joe DiMessina with Tim McGraw. Bring on the rain on Country Gold.

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0: No way. 25 years old? Sounds as good as day one. Coming up, it's a Country Gold Top 3 Countdown. The top songs from this weekend in which year? Country Gold producer Alexis will give us some clues. Coming up.
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10: 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Hi, I'm Jeff Jones, and this is Today in Country Music History for Sunday, September 27th, 2026. In 1971, Dolly Parton released Coat of Many Colors as a single. Dolly explained in her 1994 memoir that she composed the song in 1969 while traveling with Porter Wagoner on a tour bus. But because she had no

0: paper as the song came to her, she wrote it down on the back of a dry cleaning receipt from one of Wagner's suits. When the song became a hit, Porter Wagner had that receipt framed. In 1994, Tim McGraw was at number one on the country chart with his second album, Not a Moment Too Soon. Also in 1994, Brooks and Dunn released their third studio album, Waiting on Sundown, which produced three number one singles. The album also became the duo's first number one album. Songs that were spending their first day at number one on the country charts include Tall Dark Stranger by Buck Owens and 1969. Old Flames Can't Hold a Candle to You by Dolly Parton in 1980. In Love by Ronnie Millsap in 1986. How Your Love Makes Me Feel by Diamond Rio began a three-week run at number one in 1997. And What Was I Thinking by Dierks Bentley in 2003. And that's Today in Country Music History for Sunday, September 27th, 2026.
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0: Rocking with the Rhythm of the Rain, the Judds on Country Gold. I'm Steve Harmon. A flashback track to 1986. Wynonna's new album comes out Friday, produced by her hubby, Cactus Moser. Used to be with Highway 101, but tours with Wynonna as the drummer now. Can't wait to hear that. That's her first album in like 10 years. For our Country Gold Top 3, we need to figure out the year from Country Gold producer Alexis and these clues.
1: So, in the world of TV, the iconic worlds of Buffy the Vampire Slayer and Dawson's Creek wrapped up their production. Are you Team Dawson or are you Team Pacey? Because every girl I knew in school was definitely Team Pacey.
0: I don't know. I went back and forth.
1: Low-rise jeans were all the rage in this year and are quickly, but unfortunately, in my humble opinion, making a comeback this year. Yes, in 2026. And last up, Earl Scruggs got his star on the Hollywood Walk of Fame. We're talking 2003.
0: Nice. Here we go.
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Actually love hearing from you and your ideas. One of our heroes, William Lee Golden from the Oak Ridge Boys, will be here in just a little bit. This is Rascal Flatts. 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

0: Life is one long highway, according to Rascal Flatts on Country Gold. I'm Steve Harmon. Day late, dollar short. Happy birthday to Rascal Flatts Joe Don Rooney, celebrating, I hope, with some extra cake. This is Country Gold, 80s, 90s country. By your request, what do you like? 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

0: The King George Strait on Country Gold. I've come to expect to hear from you. I'm Steve Harmon, 855-958-3774.
1: Hi, I'm Julia Ferrari. I'm calling from Clifton, Maine. I would like to hear Aaron Tippin, Blue-Eyed Angel. Thank you, and have a good one.
0: Appreciate that. Great idea, Aaron Tippin on Country Gold.

0: Aaron Tippin, Blue Angel on Country Gold. I'm Steve Harmon, wife Becky, son Graham. Aaron Tippin just released a new video, and I've heard it. It's a new rendition of Ghost Riders in the Sky, part of a movie soundtrack. That'd be great. Let's try to have Aaron Tippin on for Halloween weekend. Have him do Ghost Riders in the Sky. Coming up, William Lee Golden, my hero. Tell you about his photography book, some new music, and if it takes a half hour just to shampoo that 3-foot-long beard.
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0: AIDS pictures. Brad Paisley on Country Gold. Lisa, our show numerologist, that is from what?
1: 1999.
0: Ah. My wife surprised me with a book of pictures taken by my hero. Hello, William Lee Golden.
2: Steve Harmon. Country Gold, how you doing?
0: There's a song out right now. It's about meeting your heroes, and sometimes it doesn't work out. But every time I talk to you, I'm more excited to do what I do for a living than before.
2: I am, too. I still love singing. I know you love what you do, and that's the thing about life. My mother always said when I was young, you know, to find something you have a real passion for and follow it.
0: I'm going to verify this is you.
2: Your
0: home is called the Golden Era Plantation. Truth or bull?
2: Yeah. This old place was... It was 3 years old when George Washington was first president.
0: I'd like for you to talk a little bit about Golden Memories. It's your photography book from being on tour with the Oak Ridge Boys, and all these beautiful pictures are taken by you.
2: Yeah. I was trying to paint. I realized that photography was so much more instant and immediate.
0: Are those available, like, can you buy prints and things like that of the pictures in the book, or is it just for in the book?
2: Well, it's just in the book.
0: Oh, okay.
2: WilliamLeeGoldenBook.com
0: is the place to get it. William Lee and the rest of the Oak Ridge Boys on Country Gold.

0: No matter how high, William Lee Golden and the Oak Ridge Boys on Country Gold. I'm Steve Harmon. William Lee is here, part of a gigantic birthday celebration for the Grand Ole Opry. They're celebrating their 100 years. October 2nd and 3rd, you can catch the Oak Ridge Boys there because they're celebrating 15 years. And you're there with Brad Paisley, Vince Gill, Ricky Skaggs, and Susie Boggess. Opry 100.
1: That's exciting, too.
0: Yeah.
1: So we get to see all those great singers.
0: You're going to have to help me with this. There are two words I have trouble with. One is L-U-R-E, and then the other is B-U-R-I-E-D. So I'm going to let you say the name of this album, and then I'm going to try to duplicate it.
1: Buried Treasures.
0: Buried Treasures. Buried, and the other one is Lure. A fishing, let's see.
1: Fishing lure. Lure.
0: It is the 2026 version of the Oak Ridge Boys, right?
1: There's a new song that's Buried Treasures on that album, and Dwayne Allen sings that.
0: It's got you and the guys singing a lot of your favorites, I bet, like How Great Thou Art, Stardust.
1: They wanted me to sing Bridge Over Troubled Water, which I've always loved the song, but I never thought it would be something I'd have the opportunity to sing.
0: So you're singing that when we get the album? Now, the album doesn't come out till the end of October, but I can play a little piece of Buried Treasure.
2: Finding you is finding buried treasure. I'm so lucky to know your love.
0: Well, I can't wait to hear all of it. Now let's do a story behind a song. You already know I told you which one I want to hear.
1: Trying to love two women is like a ball
0: and chain. Like a ball and chain.
1: Yeah, so my first wife, she was one off on the time that she approached my girlfriend. And
0: what?
1: Then they both got together and got to talking. Well, he's telling me he loves me too, okay? Then,
0: oh, boy.
1: I come home from the road, and they set me down and wanted to know who I loved. And I was loving two women, man. And that's
0: not an easy thing to do.
1: Hello, this is William Lee Golden with the Oak Ridge Boys. And that's my story on Country Gold right here.

0: William Lee and one, maybe two of his wives and a girlfriend.
1: What? Honey!
0: It's complicated. There's some pictures of the Oak Ridge Boys 2026 version up on our Facebook page. Country Gold with Steve Harmon coming up. Country music news.
2: We got one!
0: 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Baby news and the CMA special on Dolly Parton. 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
4: 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The girls say, God, I hope he comes back soon.
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No shoes, no shirt, no problemo. Kenny Chesney on Country Gold. I'm Steve Harmon, wife Becky, son Graham, adopted shelter pup Leo here, my little shadow. Country Gold Music News, Kenny Chesney says he's opening up the Vibe Room next year on his 2027 stadium tour. That's a backstage room he used to have in the early 2000s where had a couch, a little rug, very comfortable. The opening acts for this stadium tour, Eric Church, Graylin James, Sheryl Crow. Wow. Baby news, Maddie from Maddie and Tay announced she and her husband Jonah are expecting baby number two. A baby girl will arrive about the same time she has her first solo album. Florida Georgia Line, we talked about it last year and early this year. They are back together. And the first time we're going to get to see them will be Stagecoach. Country Music Association Awards are November 18th, and the CMA will present I Will Always Love You, a celebration of Dolly Parton on October 21st, as we continue to celebrate Dolly Parton, the one and only on Country Gold.

0: 925 Dolly Parton on Country Gold. I'm Steve Harmon on our Facebook page, Country Gold with Steve Harmon. Plenty of ways for you to still celebrate the life and how much we all love Dolly, including my best buddy Brad Meltzer's book for children from his Ordinary People Doing Extraordinary Things series called I Am Dolly Parton. Coming up, a Country Gold Top 3 Countdown, and I understand Terry Clark, the former host of this show, wants to hear one of her own songs.
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0: Terry Clark on Country Gold. I just want to be mad. I'm Steve Harmon. Terry announced he's releasing a new album. It's called Live from the Ryman, mostly because it was recorded live at the Ryman. Terry?
1: It's such a full circle moment for me, and I know that this was exactly pretty much 2 years ago this month that we did the show at the Ryman, and I hope it's not my last time headlining the Ryman. It was out-of-body experience the entire time.
0: Looking forward to it. 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
0: Back to back to back, Diamond Rio. How Your Love Makes Me Feel on Country Gold.

0: Diamond Rio, That's How Your Love Makes Me Feel. Number one this weekend, 1997, and they've got a brand new project called America Works coming out in November. We'll have them back on to talk about that. It's Steve Harmon. This is Country Gold, powered by your requests. Love that you think of something we haven't thought of in a while at 855-958-3774.
1: Hey, my name is Stetson. I'm from Jackson, Tennessee. I like for y'all to play Devil Went Down to Georgia by the Charlie Daniels Band.
0: You got it. Thank you so much.
2: The devil went down to Georgia. 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
2: Here we go. I'm Steve Harmon. 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

0: Henry Paul and Blackhawk wrapping up their summer tour in Salado, Texas this weekend. And then I hope Henry takes a break, because last time he was on, he sure sounded tired. Just stop for a minute and enjoy the family, would you, Henry? All right. What's your favorite country song? 855-958-3774. Call it in.
1: How's it going? My name's Devin. I live in Cross Junction, Virginia. I like to hear Swingin' from Don Anderson. Ever since I was a kid, I loved that song, and I just love to hear it again.
0: Let's take care of you right now.

0: Alan Jackson, Chattahoochee, CMA Single and Song of the Year on Country Gold. From which year, Lisa, our Country Gold numerologist?
1: 1993.
0: How about that? Alan Jackson's released a new live version of Where Were You When the World Stopped Turning to mark the 25th anniversary of 9/11 that just passed. And Daryl Worley has updated Have You Forgotten? We'll hear about that in just a little bit.
2: Yeah, this is Charles Perry calling from Toledo, Ohio. Okay. I'd like to hear Bellamy Brothers.
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0: Bellamy Brothers, When I'm Away From You on Country Gold. I'm Steve Harmon. David, celebrating another trip around the sun, Daylight Dollar Short. We've got the story behind one of their biggest hits of all time, Old Hippie, posted on our Facebook page, Country Gold with Steve Harmon. Coming up, Daryl Worley is updated. Have you forgotten? Sarah Evans is coming up.
1: Congratulations to Country Gold with Steve Harmon, nominated for a 2026 CMA Award. Steve was 90% sure this was a prank, but hey, let's roll with it.
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0: Sarah Evans, Born to Fly on Country Gold. I'm Steve Harmon. Special guest with us, Daryl Worley. If his wife will let him, I'd like to do a story behind a song called Awful Beautiful Life.
1: She don't care.
0: She don't care.
1: The longer you keep me tied up, the more she doesn't have to put up with me.
0: Oh, I know that feeling.
1: You know, Awful Beautiful Life was wound up becoming an iconic song because it was finally the song that helped us get past Have You Forgotten. But, you know, the part of that song that meant the most to me was being able to sit down and write it with one of my heroes, just a guy who I revered immensely. And that's Harley Allen, my co-writer. And when we wrote Awful Beautiful Life, he was battling cancer, a bad case of cancer. When he threw this idea out, he said to me, what do you think about this? And he played this beautiful melody and sang, I love this crazy, tragic, sometimes almost magic, awful, beautiful life.
0: Wow. And that's one and of the I just knew, of all time.
1: Oh, man, it's incredible. And I just knew in that moment that he was contemplating his own mortality. We talked about it. And, and you know, he lived for a little while. He said, I'm gonna make it long enough to collect this first check off this song, and it's going to be a big one.
0: That is beautiful.
1: And he was not wrong. Yeah, this is Daryl Worley, and that's my story.

0: Daryl Worley, Awful Beautiful Life. Steve Harmon, this is Country Gold. And for the 25th anniversary of 9/11, he did update Have You Forgotten with a new ending.
1: Now we don't have to worry about Bin Laden. Have you forgotten?
0: And of course, the answer is no. 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
2: 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I'm requesting It's a Great Day to Be Alive by Travis Tritt.
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0: song got all the way to number two, but couldn't get past Brooks and Dunn. So we'll use that song. We're going to do the second week of the next year. We're going to do number two songs. Number two weekend, only number two songs. And there's plenty of them. Coming up, our Country Gold New Music Roundup. 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

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I'm Steve Harbin. 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Exile kicks it off. They've turned one crazy night in Cabo into a love song with their habanero.

0: Greg Morgan announced he's got a new album coming out November 6th. Hey, that's my wedding anniversary. I'll remember. Greg's got a new song. I'm country music.
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0: His first number one song, Kenny Chesney on Country Gold. I'm Steve Harmon. Kenny kicks off a stadium tour and is bringing back his The Vibe Room. If you're lucky enough to get backstage, he'll bring Eric Church, Sheryl Crow, and Graylin James starting in April next year. Let's see what you remember about this weekend.
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0: Oh, that is country gold right there. Willie Nelson on the road again. I'm Steve Harmon. Country gold, 80s, 90s country, some early 2000s. What you have in mind for me to play? Got to let me know at 855-958-3774.
1: Hey, so my name is Aaron. I'm from Moses Shoals, Alabama. I'm with a very special someone named Evandale Hester. And me and him, we love the song Chick by Brad Paisley. We sing it all the time. If I could, I'd just love to hear Chick by Brad Paisley. It'd be amazing. Thank you, guys.
0: Well, let's make it amazing then. Here you go.

0: 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Brad Paisley on Country Gold. I'm Steve Harmon. Time to see if our memory can bring back the songs from this week. Lisa, our show numerologist, which year?
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2: Welcome into Country Gold. I'm Steve Harmon. I play the stuff you don't hear a lot of on the radio. 80s, 90s country, some early 2000s. Clay Walker visits in just a little bit. Here's Pam Tillis, Mi Vida Loca.

Mi Vida Loca on Country Gold. Pam Tillis, Darius Rucker, The Warren Treaty, Neil McCoy, and Charlie Pride's son, Dion Pride, all singing for Charlie Pride Night at the Opry this coming Tuesday. This is Charlie Pride and Mountain of Love on Country Gold.

0: Charlie Pride and the Mountain of Love, number one in the USA and Canada in which year, Lisa, our country gold numerologist?
1: 1981.
0: I remember it well. No, I don't. 855-958-3774. What's your request, country gold?
2: Hey, my name is Ace Schultz. I'm calling from Bridgeport, Nebraska. I would like to hear the thunder roars. Or no, not the thunder roars, but the thunder rolls.
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2: 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I was hoping you could play Big Green Dirt Band as my grandmother's favorite.
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0: Fishing in the Dark from the Nitty Gritty Dirt Band on Country Gold. I'm Steve Harmon. I hear Garth, when he's out live, is doing a version, his own version of Fishing in the Dark while he's out there. Nitty Gritty Dirt Band wrapping up 60 years of touring this year, but Jeff Hanna says the band will still keep making new music. Yeah, once you're a musician, you just got to keep going. Coming up, it's a story behind a hit song with Clay Walker.
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9: 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Steve has officially started practicing his gracious loser face.

0: Killing Time from Clint Black on Country Gold. I'm Steve Harmon. Clint is all over our Facebook page. He's got a new book. His exhibit at the Country Music Hall of Fame and Museum. All on our Facebook page, Country Gold with Steve Harmon. How about a story behind a song from you, Clay Walker? The story behind What's It To You?
1: Wow. So James Stroud, who was a producer in Nashville, and he was producing Clint Black at the time. Man, I loved Clint Black's first album. And I ended up being able to be produced by James and be on the record label. We had recorded already Live Until I Die and a bunch of different songs that I had written. And I looked at James and I said, man, there's just this one song missing. I don't know what it is. He goes, I know what it is. He goes, I'll be right back. And so he ran out of the studio and I watched him run across the road to the record label barefoot, and he comes back with a cassette tape of What's It To You, and he goes this has been sitting on my desk. He goes, this is a smash. And I listened and I agreed with him, and so I recorded the song. And my dad had gone into the feed store out of Beaumont, Texas, and the guy that owned the store had asked him, he said I heard Clay was recording. He said, I heard he has a new song on the radio. He goes, what's the name of that song? And my dad said, What's It To You. And the guy said, now look, man, I really want to know what the song is. My dad said, What's It To You? And the guy said, I can't believe you treat me like that. My dad said, that's the name of the song. Is What's It To You? Hey, guys, this is Clay Walker, and that's my story on Country Gold.
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0: Clay Walker, what's it to ya on Country Gold? I'm Steve Harmon. Clay announced he's taking, matter of fact, I bet we're going to start getting a lot of these announcements. He's taking his family on the road for a Christmas music tour right after Thanksgiving. Country Gold, powered by your requests. We got thousands of songs to hear yours. You probably just should tell me, 855-958-3774.
1: Hey, y'all, this is Timmy Goodman from Northern Kentucky, and I'm requesting Islands in the Stream by Dolly Parton, Kenny Rogers. I just love Dolly. I love to hear that on the radio. Y'all have a good day. I'll talk to you later. Bye-bye.
0: Yeah, we're missing her a lot already. Here you go.

0: Kenny and Dolly, Islands in the Stream by request on Country Gold. 80s, 90s country, early 2000s. Dolly Day was officially Friday, 9 to 5. But we still got plenty of ideas to keep Dolly's legacy alive on our Facebook page at Country Gold with Steve Harmon. How to help the Imagination Library. Author Brad Meltzer's children's book, I Am Dolly. And I want to do a shout out to my cousin Paul. Well, I have eight cousin Pauls, but this one's Paul Trupia. He went to his local elementary and read I Am Dolly to the kids on Friday. Love you, Paulie. Who's celebrating a birthday this weekend? Coming up.
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0: Carlene Carter, I Fell in Love on Country Gold. I'm Steve Harmon. Lisa, our Country Gold show numberologist. What year is that from?
1: 1990.
0: Oh, I was off. I was off by two. Let's do our birthday roll call, starting with Carlene Carter, celebrating this weekend. She was a guest at this year's ACM Honors and joined her other families to accept the ACM Poets Award on behalf of the legendary Carter family. Darren Fairchild from Little Big Towns Day is Tuesday. David Frizzell, Marty Stewart, and Eddie Montgomery, Country Gold Show numberologist. Lisa was the guest announcer at the Grand Ole Opry for Eddie. Pictures are up on our Facebook page, Country Gold with Steve Harmon, Eddie with Troy. If You Ever Stop Loving Me on Country Gold.

0: Montgomery Gentry's first number one, If You Ever Stop Loving Me, on Country Gold. I'm Steve Harmon. Wife Becky adopted shelter pup Leo here in the studio. And I had Montgomery Gentry on pretty loud back here, and Leo didn't move a muscle. Coming up, another chance to test your memory. Top three songs from this weekend, 31 years ago.
1: 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If he wins, it will be legal proof miracles do happen.
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6: Hey, everybody. This is Dana Williams with the group Dynamite.

What a beautiful mess. Dana Williams and Diamond Rio on Country Gold. I'm Steve Harvin. They have a project called America Works coming out November 13th, a celebration of America. I love that. Tanya Tucker will be on with

0: Tanya at Don't Come Easy Tucker on Country Gold. I'm Steve Harmon. Tanya with us next week, and yay! Everybody's promised me it's going to happen. I know I've been talking about it for 2 years. Here's your Country Gold top three. Lisa, where are we going?
1: 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Number three.

0: number one this weekend, 1995. Tim McGraw on Country Gold. Big thanks to Steve Warner, Clay Walker, William Lee Golden. Fingers crossed Tanya shows up.
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3: Good evening, Bob Country, and welcome to an hour of local and independent music. Brandon Backstrom here with you, and I'm just going to start the show off with a heads up. 2 weeks from today, there will not be a live episode of the Homegrown Show because we're going to be hanging out at St. Croix Casino Danbury for the first ever Boots, Bets, and Bangers. That's what we're calling it. Oh, we're going to be with Papa Bear Norton, the Mitch Gordon Band, and Bill Litzau on Open Highway. And Bill Litzau and the boys are here with us tonight. Bill, how you doing, man?
4: Good, Brandon. How are you?
3: I'm doing great. Still kind of coming down off of the fair.
4: State Fair.
3: I mean, it's been like almost a month now, and I'm still feeling it for sure.
4: Well, you're there every day, just about, right?
3: Just about. And you were there on day one, kicked the whole thing off with us.
4: Yeah, it was a record-breaking day, too.
3: It was not just
4: because we were there, but I mean,
3: it didn't hurt. Definitely, very well may have helped. But it was a ton of fun. So thank you so much.
4: Thanks for having us. We appreciate being there.
3: And I do remember like sitting there off to the side of the stage while you guys were playing, and I think you were playing a new tune of yours called "Love Is Like a Casino." And I was like, hey, you know what?
4: Yeah,
3: Bill Litzau would be perfect for St. Croix Casino.
4: Absolutely.
3: I've been holding on to this idea and this thing for quite a while. That's how radio works, you know.
4: Like sure.
3: Well, things are all in kind of the process. You can't really say anything. So I'm glad that the cat's out of the bag. Yeah, I can stop biting my tongue.
4: People are going to hear it today. We'll play it live.
3: They sure are. And it's going to be a fun night on the 11th. Well, day. It's a Sunday fun day.
4: Yeah, I think we play from like 4 to 5, 5 to 6.
3: The music starts at 4. Right after the Vikings
4: game.
3: Right,
4: so Papa Bear's on at 4, we're on at 5.
3: And then Mitch Gordon Band after that. So the whole thing will start off with the Vikings game in the red zone there at St. Croix Danbury. I've never been. Bill was saying, you guys have been out there before.
4: Yeah, it used to be called Hole in the Wall Casino, and my in-laws camped right by there. So we've been there, even now as it's what it is now, St. Croix, we've been there quite a few times, so.
3: In a very nice place, so it's going to be a ton of fun.
4: Super clean little casino.
3: A brunch buffet going on during the Vikings game, and then Bill, Papa Bear Norton, and Mitch Gordon Band are all playing for free. So
4: you had me at brunch.
3: Come on, right? Hey. Me too. That was enough for me. And they also have a great room deal on rooms for listeners. $75 for the night. Just let them know you're coming to the Bob FM.
4: That's super cheap. Well, unfortunately.

0: We're not. I'm flying out the next day for. We're going to see some friend in Atlanta, but we fly into Nashville and then rent a car and drive up to.
1: Well, I'm glad the timing worked out to where we got you for that Sunday. So Sunday the 11th, mark the calendars for that. It's going to be a blast. We're going to hear from the boys here live in the studio in just a bit, but let's say we kick off this show with Living the Dream.
0: Oh, yeah.
1: Anything you want to tell us about this? You got about 20 seconds.
0: Great song I wrote with my good friend Chris Von Eschen from Arlington, Minnesota, who also does our big production shows like outdoor stuff. Great song.
1: It is a great song. It's Bill Litzau, Living the Dream. 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

0: Sisters covering Waylon Lonesome, Ornery, and Mean. That's a tune that I could definitely hear Bill Litz on Open Highway doing.
1: It's a standard.
0: It's on your set list. Yeah, that's got to be.
1: For sure. It's a great second or first set opener.
0: Yeah, for sure. Mm-hmm. And it suits you guys perfectly. Yeah.
1: It's Waylon. I love Waylon.
0: I know you love some Waylon. You also did me a favor playing a little Don Williams at the fair, so I'm hoping to hear some Don maybe during... Oh, no. You know what? Never mind. You do whatever you want to do at St. Croix Casino. I'm not calling the shots. I just want whatever you want to play. That's going to be a ton of fun. Again, I'm going to keep telling people about it. October 11th at St. Croix Casino Danbury, we're going to be hanging out with Bill Litz live. So if you like what you hear tonight... Definitely.
1: And it's an all-day thing with the football game and all the stuff.
0: Sunday fun day. Yeah, and we're. I mean, this is the time of year to do it because before you know it, you're not going to want to do anything on Sundays.
1: You won't be able to get out. The snow will be 10 feet
0: deep. You're going to spend your Sunday shoveling.
1: Yep.
0: I hate to be the guy to say that, but it's the truth, and we all know it. So
1: I feel bad for my wife. She's going to have to shovel. No.
0: It keeps her strong.
1: Sorry, Mary.
0: Makes her strong. You got any other big shows coming up that you want to tell people about or just want to direct people to your socials and your website?
1: Go to the socials, but, I mean, we do have – I'm going to throw some love to Terry Train at
0: Looseline.
1: She's a huge supporter of us, and Terry's – Loose Lion Orchard, I can't say enough great things about that.
0: I can't say enough great things about Terry Train. So.
1: She's phenomenal.
0: I still have never been out to Loose Lion. I've got to enjoy their
1: 17th,
0: stuff.
1: October 17th, we're there. You should stop out. And they run a great place, and they throw us a lot of love.
0: That's a Saturday, right?
1: Yeah, we were there about maybe a month ago, and we're back there on the 17th. And then, I mean, a lot of gigs in between there, but yeah.
0: I always look forward to when Terry Train

0: fills in here on the morning show, but even more so during apple season, because she will bring in bags of apples, cider, carameled apples. Yeah, she treats us so well.
1: Funny story, we were there a couple years ago, like one of our first times there, and she came and introduced us, and she's like, she was so excited. We're so excited we got Bill. Bill's like our – he's the Minnesota Chris Stapleton. Everybody's like, oh, yeah. I get up there, and I'm like, more like the Walmart version.
0: The Walmart version. The Temu Chris Stapleton. Hey, even that, pretty great.
1: I'll be the Temu version.
0: And you got a great group of people here with us. You want to introduce the boys?
1: Yeah, to my left here, I got Chris Rose, Telecaster Chris on Facebook, if you're going to – master of the Paisley Telly over here. We got Evan Spencer on other guitar, and Gary Spencer, Wildhurst Studios. Gary does all my recordings, happens to be Evan's dad, obviously, and can't say enough good things about Wildhurst Studios. If you're looking for somewhere to record, any of you guys out there that are doing original music, get a hold of me.
0: Gary Spencer, he's the man. He doesn't just pal around with Bill Litzau either.
1: He makes me sound good too. Yeah.
0: He's also sitting there pulling down the, keeping it down for Haley James, And, you know, Haley, just one of the greatest in the area for sure.
1: Absolutely.
0: Fun watching her entire kind of career, you know. I mean, I remember when she started playing those, Country Night Saloon?
1: Yeah, I did a singer-songwriter thing with her at Prior Lake at Charlie's way back in the day. And she was young, and I thought, man,
0: she's got it. She's got something.
1: She's super great.
0: And she's been honing it with a little help from dudes Gary there.
1: And Evan, too. Evan plays in her band, too.
0: Right on. She's got a great lineup.
1: And then these three also play Travis Thamer. Chris, Evan, and Gary a lot of times play for Travis.
0: It's been a while since I've commented on the incestuous nature of the homegrown music scene here, but it's like there's so much overlap, and I love that.
1: Well, you talked about Love is Like a Casino. I wrote that with Jake Nelson. So.
0: See, there you go. There's another one. The examples are all over the place, and I couldn't be more proud of that because I know that's not the case in every market, in every genre. There's a lot of competition backbiting and stuff.
1: Even here there can be.
0: There's a little bit of that, but I think it's way overshadowed by the supportive part of the community, which is awesome.
1: If people want to do that, choose to do that, that's fine. I'm try to work with everybody, right?
0: Yep, but then it's, we see it. You know, so if I see the supportive nature of people, that goes a long way, So, since we mentioned her, let's give a spin from some Haley James, and then we're going to take a break. And when we come back from that break, you guys want to play a few live for us?
1: Yes, sir.
0: Perfect. Well, here's Haley now. It's Good Until It Wasn't. You're listening to The Homegrown Show on

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2: 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And the boys are here now in studio. I say we play some live music. Give the folks a taste of what they can expect on the 11th.
5: Sounds good. This song's called Devil Inside. I wrote with my good buddy Mike Otto from Arlington, Minnesota. I'm going to play it for you right now.
6: One, two, three.

0: two, three. I just wanted you to keep going. Bill Itzau, Open Highway, live there in the Main Street Music and Electronics Studio.
1: That's
0: freshly nice. Sponsored. Yeah,
1: nice.
0: Big deal. It's a big deal.
1: It's a big that deal. A big deal.
0: Well, that was round one. I say we keep going.
1: Sure.
0: Makes my job a whole lot easier when you guys take over.
1: Sure. This next song is called, it's brand new, Love is Like a Casino. I wrote with Jake Nelson.
0: And speaking of casinos.
1: Yeah, and we're going to the casino.
0: October 11th, baby. St. Croix, Danbury.
1: Better believe it. You better believe it. So we're going to play this right now for you. And it's fresh. I mean, Jake and I just wrote this probably a month or two ago, maybe. So
0: yeah.
1: So it's pretty fresh. Pretty fresh.
0: Excellent. Take it away, boys.

0: Bill Litz on Open Highway. Love's like a casino. There are no clocks, and they cover all the windows.
1: That's right. That's right.
0: Just a couple things about casinos.
1: We aren't done till your wallet's out.
0: Yeah, right. Yeah, you're not, it ain't over till you're broke.
1: Yes.
0: Love's like a casino. You can maybe find love at St. Croix Casino Danbury on October 11th. You could also possibly find your fortune.
1: Yeah, I hope so.
0: So, I mean, hey, could be everything you're looking for. You're definitely going to find an all-you-can-eat brunch buffet, a Vikings game, and some killer live music.
1: I'm bringing the last 14 bucks I have, hoping to strike it rich.
0: That's all
1: I already
0: takes,
1: have.
0: Man.
1: I'm married, so I don't have to find love.
0: You've already hit the jackpot.
1: But some money wouldn't hurt.
0: Hey, yeah, I think we can all agree with that.
1: And a nice brunch, you know.
0: I know. I'm looking forward to the brunch for sure. I never turn down a brunch.
1: Absolutely not.
0: Well, let's go for round three. Let's make it a hat trick here live in studio with Bill Litz on Open Highway.
1: This is home to you. You guys play this quite often, and it's been on the Bob FM Salute Your Troops CD, and it's by far one of my most requested originals. So we're going to play for you right now.
0: Hell yeah. Home to you. Bill Litz out. Take it away, guys. Mm-hmm.

0: 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And where would you like to direct people? Social
1: media? Yeah, social media. Go to the Facebook page, and there's a link on the Facebook page for our website. And you were asking about shows coming up. I forgot, this coming weekend, we're going down to Nebraska and doing two shows in Lincoln at a place called Tank's Country. And then Sunday afternoon, we're playing at the legendary Buck's Bar and Grill outside of Omaha.
0: Nice.
1: On Sunday. So, yeah, that's
0: nothing like a good road trip.
1: Yeah. So it's me and going down is me and Chris and Chad, drummer Chad, Coda, bass player, and Earl. Earl's coming
0: Earl
1: with
0: on
1: steel.
0: The pedal steel.
1: Yeah,
0: hell yeah.
1: Yeah. We're going to go tear it up down in Nebraska. So.
0: Well, that'll be a fun time. Very time. Cool.
1: Yeah, so I'd say social media is you go to the Facebook, Instagram. I post as much as I can. I'm not the greatest with that stuff, but I mean, I try. I'm getting
0: it's a young
1: that,
0: guy's game.
1: Yeah, you know, young person's game. My beard says I'm better with a poster.
0: Right, like the old fashioned.
2: A wanted poster.
0: That would, and actually, if you guys haven't done wanted posters,
1: that is exactly. Yeah,
0: you should do a wanted poster like promo flyer.
1: I do. I'm planning on sometime this year. Yet I hope to early next year. I'm gonna launch a Kickstarter campaign and do a full length, probably.
0: Sweet.
1: 15 song album. So
0: cool.
1: At Wild Hearse Studios.
0: Wild Hearse, shout out.
1: If you're looking to record, go to Gary Spencer at Wild Hearse Studios.
0: Is this just wildhearsestudios.com?
2: Yes. It is.
0: Very cool. I love it. Well, we'll be talking some more with the boys here. We're not quite done yet, but it is time for tonight's Studio A Single Spotlight. Sending this one out to Jen Bostick. It's Minnesota Nice on Bob FM.
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0: 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That's a huge lineup for a Sunday afternoon. That's going to be a ton of fun.
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0: You throw a buffet in front of it and a Vikings game, you can't go wrong. So I hope to see a bunch of you out there. 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So a big one we are really looking forward to. Bill Litzau, any last things that you want to let the people know, direct them to shows? I know you said you got the you're going to be on the road here coming up, but you also got some local stuff going on.
1: Local stuff. Check the Facebook has a link to my website, and I'd just like to thank anybody that's out there that does download my music or comes to shows. Super appreciative of every one of them. I need them all, so
0: It takes a village, man.
1: It does, brother.
0: And we're honored to be a part of it and to have you be a part of it with us.
1: I'm happy to be part of the Bob FM team, that's for sure. Thank you, Brandon. Thanks, Neil. Thanks, Bob FM.
0: It is our pleasure, for sure. So we're going to close things out here with Last Call. It's a perfect song to wrap up the show. Yeah, anything you want to tell us about it?
1: Great time. I wrote with Roy Holdren. I don't know if you know
0: Roy. Yeah, Brother Roy. He'll probably show up on the Bob FM airwaves later tonight during Country Connie Lee and Friends.
1: Yeah, so Roy and I and Earl, Pedal Steel Earl, we've been doing some writing together, and this is one of them. It's a great tune. I think it turned out super fantastic. So.
0: Well, shout out to Brother Roy, Bill Litzau. Keep your knob right here because Drew, man, from the Four Outdoorsman's coming up next, and Real Talk Outdoors. Next week, we're hanging out with the band, if nothing else, here on the Homegrown Show. And don't forget, you can find last week's episode with Ren and Wild under the On Air tab at MyBobCountry.com. I'll catch you tomorrow at 3 for some rush hour relief. Until then.

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0: Spur. We're going to talk with Keith Sand in a couple of minutes, as a matter of fact, talk about that pheasant hunt he's got going in a couple of weeks. Hey, Stru Man here, the Steve Strusinski, the 4-Hour Outdoorsman. Got to do a shout-out to my pretty wife, Diana. I do it all the time. She's in Chautauqua, Wisconsin, and she listens almost all the time, and she just texts me and says, I'll be listening, babe, and thank you very much for your support, Sugar Plum. I mean that sincerely. Hey,
1: you're a lucky man.
0: I'm a very lucky man. 44 years we've been married. And I tell people, you know, I'm proud of myself for being the man I am for 44 years with that lady. Because you know me, I'm a good-looking guy, and I could have gotten in trouble a lot.
1: Yeah, but she definitely knows how to control you.
0: I think she does.
1: She knows the secret. She's the Stru whisperer.
0: So why do you think we're going to become full-time cheeseheads in a couple of months here? Because Diana's in charge, all right?
1: Yeah.
0: But erase
1: happy
0: that.
1: Happy wife, happy life. Man.
0: Erase that. Hey, welcome to the 4-Hour Outdoorsman. Of course, my buddy Mark Lukey's not going to be here. I'll talk more about that in a couple of minutes. And this is the brand new Main Street Music and Electronics Studio where we're doing this show. Speaking of my buddy Mark, sad news. All you listeners out there who know Mark really, really well, anybody from Ron Shearer Productions, Mark's dad, Dave, just passed away Friday. At the age of about 83, 84, something like that. And he didn't suffer long, which is a blessing, and he even went fishing in Canada not more than a month ago.
1: Had a nice little last hurrah for
0: yeah,
1: sure.
0: Yeah, he did. Yeah, he
1: and
0: did.
1: I know how much he appreciated getting to come in and hang out with you and Mark during the show.
0: He loved it, man. Yeah, he loved it, you know. But it was either, I said, Dave, if you couldn't make a choice of whether you wanted to go to our studio and do the show with us, or stop by a Kentucky Fried Chicken. He said you'd be in second place, man. He was a Kentucky Fried Chicken
1: like
0: guy.
1: Like that KFC?
0: All the way. I'm sure it didn't give him an extra 10 years of life by any means, but that's all the
1: but
0: way.
1: But it gave him some enjoyment.
0: Yeah,
1: man.
0: Yeah, and he was, you might not even know this, but Dave Lukey, Mark's dad, worked at Oscar Mayer.
1: Did he get to drive the...
0: The Wienermobile? No, but Mark Lukey applied for that job.
1: Did he?
0: He didn't get it. They gave it to some young kids, apparently. But
1: the nepotism didn't work, huh?
0: Well, no, they couldn't fit a 6'4" person into that Wienermobile.
1: That'll do it.
0: That was about it. But the old man worked at Oscar Mayer. Mark said that all they ate was Oscar Mayer stuff that was defective or packages were ripped or something. The old man brought them home. That's all they ate. Their entire lives was Oscar Mayer stuff.
1: That was me and Godfather's, man.
0: Yeah. Oh, yeah, yeah. I suppose. So prayers to the Lukey family, and Mark's over there right now trying to handle things and figure stuff out, and got a lake place over there that he's got a funeral arrangements, all of that. It's a tough deal.
1: There's a lot going on. I actually just had a funeral yesterday for a member of my church, and I didn't usually in those, like, I end up having to sing or do something. I just ran tech and, you know, was there helping out. But even that, you know, every little bit helps, and you can see the appreciation on all those people because it is a lot. And you're just, it's all, you know, cloudy, and you don't really remember anything after the whole deal. So you got to have people around you to kind of to step up and help out. But my thing that I always say to people, because when I lost my mom, you know, I got a lot of comments from people being like, oh, I'm praying for you. You know, we're thinking of your family. And a lot of that just kind of went in one ear out the other. It's not really what I wanted to hear at the time. You know, I'd rather just have my mom back.
0: Yeah.
1: But somebody said to me, they just said, remember her well, honor her with your life, and let others see her through you.
0: Yeah.
1: And that landed. That, like, hit me. And I've remembered it ever since. So I tell people, I'm like, yeah, remember them well, honor them with your life, and let others see them through you. That's the best legacy we can leave for those we've loved and lost.
0: I remember when my mom and dad both passed away. Mom and I were really close. Dad and I were not, but that's irrelevant, I guess. But when my mom passed away, we had a good turnout at the church, and I remember saying something like, you know, don't feel sorry for me or my brothers and sisters. Feel sorry for the people who have not had the opportunity to meet my mom.
1: Yeah.
0: Those are the ones that we should feel badly for, because we had 75 years of life with her. Most, a lot of people did. So
1: I'm glad to have met Papa Lukey, man. Yep. Good dude.
0: Every day is truly a gift. I think I might have shared with you. We'll get to the outdoors here soon, folks. We've got Keith Sand from Sandpine Pheasants up in Avon, Minnesota. Simone Shera, Ron Shera's daughter, is going to be the second guest. And a young man named Kelvin Weed. He's up by Wheeled, as a matter of fact. He's up by Saginaw, Minnesota. Forget the name of the town right there, but we got a full show tonight. But anyway, when my mom passed away, my dad moved up to Ely, Minnesota, And he bought himself a trailer home. He lived in the

0: Polish Palace for a while. He tented for a number of years up in Ely, Minnesota. And when he bought a trailer home, he gave a guy living rights till the guy passed away. When he passed away, Dad moved up there full time, and my mom went up there for about 2 months and says, I'm out of here. And she went and got a high rise in St. Paul. My dad would come down for a week or so and, you know, listen to the traffic. He says, I'm getting my ass out of here. My old man would go up to Ely. So they had a great last 5 or 10 years of marriage because, like Diane and I right now, we're in different places 50% of the time anyway. So when my mom did pass away, my brother Rob and I were chosen to clean out mom's apartment and all that. And she passed away in her sleep the day before she was coming to live with Diana and me. So that's how I want to go, that kind of crap. Anyway, so it was sad, but it was not unexpected. So life goes on. We're at my mom's apartment cleaning stuff up, and twice this happened. Lady came in Walker and said, are you the Lois's sons? Yeah, we are. Well, you know, we were really good friends. We played blackjack and cribbage during the day and all that. And she's holding this conversation with us. Then she points and says, did your mom say that I could have the microwave if she died first?
1: Right.
0: Yeah. Honestly, God, my brother Rob and I said, take it. What else do you want? Crazy. Yeah. Oh, I feel so bad. But she tell you.
1: By the way, yeah. She did promise me that she was going to let me take the. That's funny.
0: So, it was a lot of fun. So every day truly is a gift. I say it all the time and. Maybe too often, but I mean it, and I mean that sincerely. So,
1: yeah, I've stole it from you, and I say it all the time now, too. I think those are good words to live by.
0: Yeah. So how was your week, young man? Now that you're my partner for the rest of the day, you got to talk to me.
1: Well, I'm going to also have to jump on the phone and put a call into Keith here, but my week was good. Yeah. It was busy, you know. Had to do a little extra work because Jeff Jones was off Thursday and Friday. Yeah. And we're in the middle of that ATV giveaway thing. And so, yeah, it's been a busy week, but in a great weekend. Got to hang out with my dog. Had some downtime yesterday after the funeral and then back at her today.
0: Yeah.
1: So, yeah, things are good. I can't complain.
0: No, as long as we're here, right? Anyway, so, my buddy Mark is gone. We'll talk about what's going to happen. Simone Shira is going to be our second guest. And she is, of course, an avid outdoor person. She's involved with a lot of charity events. She loves horses and dogs. I'll tell you more about that later sometime as well. Just got done with shooting a beautiful buck. I think it was with a crossbow. And I think she's duck hunting right now. She just got done duck hunting today, so she's going to join us tonight at about 6:20. And then Calvin Weald. He's the gentleman up in northern Minnesota. He's been bear hunting his entire life. He'll be our third guest. He got himself a 700-pound bear. That is crazy. And the story behind it it blew me away. It's going to blow you guys away as well. I think we got my buddy Keith Sand up there from Sandpine Pheasants. Keith, thanks for joining us on the 4 Outdoorsman.
2: Well, it's good to be with you guys.
0: Been a while since we've spoken. I've only been up to your place. I was up to your place last year. You weren't there. And I bid something at some kind of function. I don't know what it was. You know, do the silent auction things. And I outbid everybody. So my son Mike and I came up with a friend of ours, and spent 3-4 hours at your joint up there in Avon, I think it is, right? Yeah, Avon, Minnesota.
2: Yep, sure.
0: And I had a wonderful time, and even my son is a great hunter, and I don't take all this stuff very seriously, but my son was even impressed with, he was impressed with me, even he complimented me that I got a couple of birds, you know, it was a lot of fun. You got a nice spot up there. How long have you owned Sandpine?
2: We started in 2003.
0: Okay. We talked about this on the phone a little bit, and we're going to talk about Cackle and Spur coming up in a little bit as well. How did you start this thing? I know you love the outdoors. You weren't growing up saying, someday I want to own a pheasant place. How did you start this?
2: Well, I grew up on the family farm here. It goes back to 1860, been in the family.
0: Wow.
2: And my dad didn't hunt, but his best friend, or one of his very good friends, hunted from the Legion out of St. Joe. They were both in the Korean War.
0: Yeah.
2: But anyway, he came out and hunted all the time, and I tagged along with him when I was knee-high to a grasshopper with him, and taught me the ropes and started hunting.
0: You know,
2: and along the way, we just got more hunting and goose hunting, duck hunting, pheasant hunting.
0: It's funny. And it's funny you mentioned the knee-high to a grasshopper. Anyone under 50 has never heard that term, you know? Knee-high to a grasshopper. That's how small you were. That's a wonderful story. You know, when I started hunting, before I could even pick up a rifle or a shotgun, my dad took me pheasant hunting. This might have been grouse hunting. I'm not sure, but I'm not even sure where we were. And I tagged along with them. And we got into some kind of swampy stuff to the point where we were kind of stuck. We were in the middle of something. He didn't know left, right, north, south. And he had me. He was up to above his knee.

0: rocks and swampy, mucky stuff. He had me hang onto a tree above the water until he walked around and figured a way out. And then when he came back, he put me on his back and brought me out of the woods. And I thought, I'm not sure if I like hunting. But it's a memory. You know, all we're doing is making memories when we're outside. That's a lot of fun. Talk about Cackle and Spur. This has been going on for about 11 years. How did this start?
1: Jason Skoog approached me back in the day and wanted to do a fundraiser hunt out here. And I said, we can accommodate just about anything here.
0: Yeah.
1: And so we went over everything and started getting donations from different people and, charges more than what I charge for the pheasants. I obviously donate too, but and it's so they could make some money on a fun day of hunting.
0: Yeah. Cackle and Spur Charity Pheasant Hunt at Sandpine Pheasants up in Avon, Minnesota is going to be October 7th. Is this open to the public? I mean, do you need more hunters? Tell me what's going on.
1: Yeah. So you'd contact, Jason on that. It is Cackle and Spur, and he has openings yet that I know. I'm not sure exactly how many. I know he filled some more up, but we're doing three hunt times. We're doing 8 o'clock to 11 o'clock, and then we're doing over the noon hour. That's when all the games and the prizes will be given out. I believe he's giving away like 12 guns.
0: Yeah.
1: Then those guys hunting then will have lunch afterwards. And then we'll have send out the 2:30 group to do the afternoon shift.
0: It's a lot of fun. I've been there a couple of times with this event, as a matter of fact, because Jason Skoog has become a good friend of ours on Bob FM, and I've seen him all over the place. And if anyone, he's tenacious when it comes to trying to organize these things and getting door prizes and silent auction items. This guy is pretty hard to say no to. He knows what he's doing. He's really hard.
1: Yeah,
0: he's hard to say no to. Yeah. The first time I went up there with I forget who, we had a guy named John Savat, who was our guide, I think. And I, to be honest with you, good man, a very nice man. And I had more fun. I got a bird or two, but I had more fun watching the dogs work than I did even shooting a shotgun. I don't think that's unusual. Do you?
1: No, I always tell people 2/3 of the hunt is watching the dog work. The other third is the camaraderie with your buddies and friends. And the rest, birds on the ground is a bonus.
0: Yeah, yeah. Like you said, it's not the destination, it's the journey, that's for sure. Cackle and Spur, October 7th at Sandpine Pheasants. Why are you raising money? Is this going to any particular organization?
1: Yeah, I'm just lost my train of thought on it. I had it in my... So Jason's a nonprofit that he started. It's to help out other nonprofits, like to apply for grants that are out there. You know, there's a lot of grants out there that are just sitting there. And if you apply wrong, don't cross your T's, dot your I's, you get thrown off to the side. So he helps people with that, taxes, all that stuff, you know?
0: I think Heroes Helping Heroes is going to benefit from the stuff you do up there. And I've read someplace where Heroes Helping Heroes members, they can enjoy a guided hunt for free. I don't know how many people are involved in that, but if you know anything, anyone is involved with Heroes Helping Heroes, give them a call as well. And Jason Skoog is the man who's taking care of it. And if you guys have any questions about this, contact me, contact Bob FM, contact our Facebook page, and I'll give you information from Jason Skoog as well. Now, do you still hunt? Do you enjoy hunting? Do you have time to hunt?
1: Well, that definitely, when we got busy here in 2020, we shot out 18,000 birds. That was our best year ever. And it's been a little tough for me to get out, so I like that South Dakota's open till January, end of January. But I'm at these four walls here all the time, and I shoot a lot of birds here too, don't get me wrong. But seeing some different country is kind of nice too.
0: Do you raise all of your own birds?
1: I used to. Back in probably about 10 years ago, and we started buying everything adults and got rid of all our equipment to hatch them and raise them.
0: What is the biggest challenge to someone to own something like Sandpine Pheasants? You've been around for a long time, so you have a lot of repeat customers, I'm sure, but there's always obstacles that you have to face. What's the toughest part of your job?
1: Mother Nature. Mother Nature.
0: Like being a farmer.
1: Rain.
0: Right?
1: Yeah. Yep. Rain, not enough rain, snow, cold, you know, nobody wants to hunt when it's 20 below and 3 feet of snow.
0: Yeah.

0: What is the slow?
1: That's the toughest one.
0: What is the slowest month for you guys up there?
1: September always starts out slow. October, November are our best months. December can be really good too, if the weather is right. If we get good ice, we slow down because people are out ice fishing.
0: Yeah.
1: But then January is always slow because of Christmas and holidays and stuff, I think. And then we move into February, can pick up if the weather's nice. But March and April can be a real good rebound there. And when we're open, September 1st through April 30th, so we have an 8-month season there.
0: I've never hunted pheasants in the winter, but just picturing with the setting you have up there, and how many different fields have you got?
1: Seven.
0: All right. Seven different opportunities for people to hunt, and they're all a little bit different topography and whatnot. I think hunting in the winter would be just a gorgeous thing to do. With, you know, give me only like maybe 8 inches of snow and 25 degrees. If I could get that, having that beautiful background to watch those birds fly, I think that would be wonderful.
1: Yeah, for sure. What we do is all our trails that we have, we either plow them or we run them down. So even if we got 2 feet of snow, it's still easy walk, and we run them down with snowmobiles to, you know, so hard pack. But birds getting out of snow, there's nothing better than that.
0: Speaking of that, you're talking about the trails and whatnot. When I called your voicemail here, your phone earlier today, maybe it was yesterday, and the voicemail mentioned Action Track. Were you instrumental in getting Action Track going in the state of Minnesota?
1: So I became a dealer in 2010. Tim Swenson invented them in Marshall, and that's where they're being made to this day.
0: Yeah.
1: So I'm a dealer, and I carry all the parts. I service them for the greater part of Minnesota, Twin Cities and north.
0: Good for you, man. Good for you. All right.
1: And we do have them. I'll touch base on that one just a little bit.
0: Yep.
1: I have a tractor. Anybody out there that's disabled and you want to go pheasant hunting, we don't charge anything for you to use the chair here. We sell them, obviously, and we do rent them out. But if you come here and hunt, we don't charge a dime for it.
0: You're so. A good man. Keith Sand of Sand Pine Pheasants. And the Cackle and Spur Charity Pheasant Hunt is going to be October 7th. So go into the website, check our website as well on the Facebook page, and help these people. I think it's called, like I said, Heroes Helping Heroes. And just go have a lot of fun up at Sand Pine Pheasants in Avon. Keith, we got to let you go. I got Simone Shera is going to be on here in about 2 minutes. Talk about her.
1: Hey, she's what? You tell her I said hi. She's one of my guides. So
0: she's
1: take care.
0: She's a wonderful lady, man. And she's...
1: Yes.
0: She gives back as much as anybody in the industry. That's for sure. I will. I'll say hi to her. All right, buddy. Take care of yourself.
1: All right, you too.
0: Yeah, be safe. Good man, I'll tell you what. Those Action Track chairs, if you've ever seen one work, Boomer's dad went with us hunting one time, and they're amazing. All right, be back with Simone Shera after a word from our sponsors.
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0: You know, my guess is January 23rd, 2027. 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
0: Here we go. Welcome back to the Four Outdoorsmen on Bob Total Country. I'm Steve Strusinski, my buddy Mark Lukey. Unfortunately, is spending some time in Wisconsin right now because his father just passed away on Friday. A lot of work to do, Mark, and blessings for your entire family. We've got a young lady on that I really appreciate. Simone Shera, how are you, young lady?
5: I'm good, Stru. How are you?
0: Every day's a gift, and I say it every day, and I mean it every day. It is.
5: Absolutely.
0: I love your voice, man. I love your voice. Hey, I'll tell you what. I don't know if you heard the end of the first interview, but I was talking to Keith up there at Sandpine. And and he said, "Tell Simone I said hi. She's one of my guides, and he has nothing but great things to say about you." So he's a good man.
5: I do guide up there. We got a hunt coming up, as we probably told you, the Cackle and Spur.
0: Right.
5: And I do a couple European hunts for him. We have one, I think, the Saturday the 3rd. So, yeah, it's a great place. He's got a great, great facility.
0: How many hours a night do you sleep? Because you are one busy young lady.
5: I know. I don't sleep too much.
0: I don't either.
5: But yeah, we are busy.
0: Yeah.
5: And, you know, matter of fact, right now, Stru, we are sitting in a deer blind, not kidding. So my boy, we called to talk about my big buck I got on opening weekend.
0: And other things, yeah, but go ahead. Yeah.
5: And other things, yeah. So anyway.
0: You are in a deer blind right now, right?
5: I am, yep.
0: Isn't that fun? Is it? Now, are you in one of those stand blinds that have look like a little cabin on stilts? Is that what you're in? Or you're not sitting in a chair up in the tree right now.
5: No.
0: Yeah.
5: No, not right now.
0: Good for you.
5: Well, hopefully my voice can be a little bit quiet.
0: Yeah, but you're coming through just perfectly. What time did you get in the stand?
5: We got in probably about, I don't know, 6 o'clock or so. Just in time here before the sun starts to set and the deer decide to come out and feed. So
0: what a great time of the year to do this, isn't it? It's perfect.
5: It is. And the leaves are turning. It's beautiful.
0: Well, since you've talked about your buck, it's in the outdoor news, and it's a beautiful 10-point buck. I know you've gotten plenty of deer in your life.
5: Yes.
0: But that is gorgeous. It's a beautiful rack. Are you now? What gets you excited about deer hunting or any kind of hunting these days? Because you've done it so often. Does your heart still beat a little bit when you see a big buck like that?
5: Oh, my gosh. My heart was beating. But I'll tell you a secret, Stru. That is only my third deer. I just started deer hunting probably 4 years ago.
0: Good for you.
5: Started with a slug, and I've got one slug in Minnesota. I got another one with a rifle in Wisconsin, and now I just accomplished the crossbow. So that's it. Everything else has been an upland girl. You know that.
0: Yeah, I know it. That's a trifecta. You got the slug and the compound bow and whatever else that was. Well, that's kind of cool.
5: Yeah.
0: I just started hunting with a compound bow 2 years ago because my nephew, unfortunately, had a serious accident, a deer hunting accident, and ended up in a wheelchair, and so he called me, camouflage and all that, and he gave me that. He gave me his crossbow, his rangefinder, all this stuff, and I never crossbow hunted in my life. I don't know how to use the damn thing, but I love it. I just love being out in the woods this time of the year more than anything. Now, let me ask you this. How far

0: Where are we from the rut? Do you have any idea?
1: Well, the rut usually is going to start in about 4 or 5 weeks,
0: yeah.
1: Like towards the end of October,
0: mm-hmm.
1: Beginning of November. Of course, that's when the Minnesota Deer Opener kind of hits right in their prime.
0: Mm-hmm.
1: But now this, you know, the bucks now, they've shed the velvet off their antlers. Their coat is still, you know, very thin and shiny. And so, yeah. And then as winter comes, obviously, their coat gets a little thicker,
0: yeah.
1: A little bit more brown. And, yeah. And then the rut turns on.
0: I know the deer are not as active right now as it will be in a few weeks, but still I love being out there and being able to even take videos of the does and the fawns and watch them do their thing. And I just love the outdoors. It's a journey, not the destination guy. If you get a deer, great, but everything that happens in the meantime is what it's all about for me personally.
1: Absolutely.
0: Hey, let's talk about
1: you.
0: Now. You're in a deer stand right now. Did you duck hunt this morning, or is that just yesterday?
1: Well, we were going to go yesterday until it was monsoon. It was pouring rain, and some of us braved it and some of us didn't. And we just kind of elected like, no. The duck season, I am one of those. It's just not, it's not what it used to be. It just isn't. And, you know, we're not seeing very many mallards. There's lots of wood duck and a few teal here and there, but for that reason, as the pouring rain, we just decided not to go out. But
0: give me,
1: yeah, we'll get out there.
0: I've only duck hunted a couple of times up by the Detroit Lakes. A friend of mine's got some property up there, and we had wonderful luck all three times I've been up there. And those are really the only three times I've ever really duck hunted. What do you attribute, in your opinion, the slower hunting seasons now as compared to 5-10 years ago?
1: Well, you'd see a lot more ducks, just a lot more ducks flying. You'd see, we really didn't see too many broods around either, you know, like any babies. And I know there's been a lot of wood ducks. Friends of mine had good luck on wood ducks, and a few got good luck on teal, but I didn't see very many mallards in pictures on Facebook or anything like that. That doesn't mean they're not here, but... they've definitely declined, I feel, in the state of Minnesota.
0: What is the most difficult duck for you to shoot? I mean, as far as accuracy and speed and all that kind of stuff.
1: Well, I would have to say your divers.
0: Oh, yeah.
1: Because they're fast.
0: Yeah.
1: So it's a fun. It's amazing. They make a whistling sound when they come in over their decoys, and it's super exciting. But it's you're fast shooting and fun gunning, so that's always an exciting hunt to be on.
0: When I was up at Detroit Lakes with those guys, I've been doing this radio show for 11 years. We've had a hunting shack up in Ely, Minnesota for 60 years, and I've done most of my hunting has been deer hunting up in Ely, Minnesota. When I came down here, all these guys have started doing this kind of stuff. But to sit there, what's cool about duck hunting is that you can BS with your buddies, you know, 10 feet away from you. You don't have to be quiet. I'm not very good at being quiet.
1: Yeah.
0: And until they, you know, they see the dogs and they start calling them in, I thought it was so cool to watch the dogs work and watch the guys who are really knowledgeable with the calls. They could actually make these ducks turn. I think that's a pretty impressive thing.
1: Isn't that impressive? I agree. I'm not the best duck caller, but that's okay. I hang out with people that are.
0: Yeah, you're a smart lady.
1: That's what you. Yeah. So you need to do, Stuart. Just hang out with the good duck callers.
0: That's right. That's right. That's like, who needs a $65,000 boat? I got friends who have that. You can come to my cabin. You know, we go golfing, come to my cabin for a couple of days. I'll just go fishing out of your boat. Mark Lukey's got a decent
1: boat.
0: There you go. Yeah, that's a lot of fun.
1: Yes.
0: I just read someplace where it says, it must be on your Facebook page, but... dogs and horses feed my soul. That's a great line.
1: Yeah, that's a great line.
0: So you have a couple of horses. I know you've been involved with horses a long time. I didn't know you had a couple of dogs as well, or whatever you have.
1: Yeah, I have two black labs right now. I got two females, and one of them happened to buy from Keith.
0: Oh, interesting.
1: Champagne pheasants.
0: Yeah.
1: Mm-hmm.
0: Yeah.
1: So I have she's six, and then I have another young one that's she's turned four. And those are my girls. They travel with me. And in fact, we're getting ready for the

0: South Dakota has an opener. Well, the Minnesota first, which will be on the 10th here of October. Mm-hmm. And then the weekend after that is the one in South Dakota. And I've got a group of ladies that I bring out there. And we are at Hillsview Hunts in Eureka, South Dakota.
1: Right.
0: And it's all women. We're actually full camp this year. I think we got about 12 of us is what we can handle. And I tell you, Stru, you have some sharpshooters and a lot of laughs and some really good times, very relaxed atmosphere.
1: I remember the last time we had you on as well. I think you spoke about that as Women's Pheasant Hunt. It's going to be coming up here the 14th of October, I believe, at Hillsview Hunts, like you said, in Eureka, South Dakota. Number one, were you the one that started this women's hunt?
0: Yes.
1: Okay, good for you. What brought that on, and how did you end up at Hillsview Hunts in Eureka?
0: Well, South Dakota is known for, you know, their abundance of pheasants and things like that. And there's a lot of groups out there that will introduce women into pheasant hunting or introduce women into hunting just as a whole. And I felt there was a need to, once women quit hunting, you know, or get educated in hunting, then they need to go beyond. Yeah. So I have it beyond becoming an outdoor woman, and try to get groups of ladies that can meet one another. We can go pheasant hunting together. Some of them end up now going turkey hunting together. I have some that go fishing together at the Lake of the Woods. So it's just a great way to unite women to, you know, give them an opportunity to go hunting and not have the pressures of, you know, hunting with men or they don't feel the pressures of they have to be quick to pull the trigger or anything like that.
1: Right.
0: You know, if they miss, no big deal. We're just there to have a really good time.
1: Are you involved with WAM as well?
0: I'm not.
1: Okay.
0: Nope. Well, I'm not involved with
1: Women Anglers of Minnesota, and I forget who's the president of that right now, but Scotty Merwin's wife was president for a number of years, I think, or second, whatever you want to call her. And that's an organization similar to what you're doing. I think it is absolutely wonderful. There's a lady I met 2 years ago when Brandon and I were fishing up at Lake of the Woods with the radio show. The radio station took a bus of, 50 people up there. Met a lady named Heather Hicks, I think her name is. Right? That was when I asked him. Brandon's shaking his head. Very, very nice. And she just came up with a lady friend of hers, I think, or maybe she just winged it because she's never been involved in the outdoors at all, had not a clue anything about fishing or anything. And I put her in touch with people from WAM, and it's hard to reach out sometime, you know? And she did, and she posts stuff all the time.
2: Yeah, she's fishing all the time.
1: She is so excited about the people who are involved and how much fun she's getting involved, and you don't have to know anything. You're going to teach people. It's a wonderful organization, just like what you're doing for the Women's Pheasant on October 16th. How many ladies are involved, and have you got room for anybody else?
0: This year, this is going on our third year, and we're sold out this year, but there's always next year. And you can certainly, it's Hillsview Hunts. They're on Facebook and on Instagram, or just reach out to me. I'm on all those platforms as well. And we'll put you in touch with Kevin and his wife, Jackie. They have a great, great facility out in Eureka. We have, through, like, we do the best. We have food. We feed them pheasant pot pies, and we have South Dakota wines and different things that South Dakota brings to their area, and we share it with the ladies. And they travel from all over, Wisconsin, Nebraska, Kansas, you know. The pheasant hunting is truly one of a kind in South Dakota.
1: Now, you're not doing this all by yourself. You initiated the women's pheasant hunts
0: with the help of my dad, of course, and I've always, you know, I'm an NRA certified shotgun instructor, and I'm also a Minnesota firearm instructor, and like I said, I've been trying to get women involved in the law for a really long time and decided they needed somewhere to go beyond just learning how.
1: Speaking of your dad.
0: I don't know how.
1: Yeah. Speaking of your dad, I text him and says, Simone's going to be on today, and in case you got it, get yourself a cocktail old timer and sit in an easy chair and listen to your daughter. He said, make sure she says something good about me is what he said. So

0: So you've already,
1: You know, if it wasn't for him, Stu, I wouldn't be doing what I'm doing.
0: Yeah.
1: So that's the truth right there.
0: Well,
1: very grateful.
0: That being said, we still got our outdoorcalendars.com going. Is that what you still got that going?
1: I do. Yeah. I do have that going, yep.
0: Explain that, because we talked about it last time, but tell us what that's all about.
1: Yeah, so, gosh, 1984, I believe, my dad came up with the idea of, as he was sitting at the Star and Tribune, he wished he had a calendar that would tell him all the hunting and fishing dates that were happening in Minnesota and Wisconsin, and back then there was no internet, no Google, nothing like that, so he thought a calendar would be a great idea, and here we are, still producing it. People can buy it online at outdoorcalendars.com. You can find it at some gift stores, the Minnetonka gift stores and the general store. They carry it. A lot of the Bills Superettes have them as well. And, so I run that on a daily basis. And we work well together.
0: Yeah.
1: But it's definitely businesses could put their name on the bottom of it, hand it out to their customers. We've had customers that have been with us for 40-some-plus years.
0: We're talking with Simone Shera, of course. She's been around a long time in the outdoors, and she's helping women with the pheasant hunt in Eureka. What else have you got going on the rest of this year? When do you take a break? And when you take a break, what do you do?
1: Well, I think my sweetheart and I are going to head to Cabo San Lucas, and we'll do some fishing down there in January. And then I think we'll probably take a break a little bit, maybe go fish in Florida. And, yeah, then it comes planting time and snow melts and you put in food plots in and all is well.
0: You know, the show, this show is over at 7 o'clock, of course, and we've got a guy named Kelvin Wield, who's going to be on here pretty soon, talking about a 700-pound bear he just shot up in northern Minnesota. But
1: good for him.
0: Yeah, it's a great story. It took him 8 years. He's seen this bear for 8 years before he got it shot. That's crazy. Nice young man, too. But anyway, you were talking about Cabo. If you don't mind, you're in the deer stand. That's right. But it'll be dark here pretty soon, and you're not going to be in the deer stand. I want to call you and tell you a story about we had some guys on about, three, 4 months ago about a fishing trip they took to Cabo, and it'll blow you away. It's just so much fun. We meet so many
1: wonderful
0: people here. Yeah. All right, Simone, I tell you what, thanks for all you do, and thanks for giving back. Keith and I talked about that as well. There's very few people in the industry who give back any more than you, and I personally thank you very much for doing so. So keep it up.
1: Oh, you're the best, my dear. All right, take care.
0: Take care of yourself. Congrats on your big buck here, and just keep on going, but I'm going to call you in the next day or so, maybe later on tonight, and tell you this story. Let's have some fun, all right?
1: Sounds good.
0: Simone Shera, thanks for being on the Four Outdoorsmen. Could be back. Yep, take care of yourself. Be back with Kelvin Wield from, it's by Saginaw, Minnesota. I did not know there was a Saginaw, Minnesota.
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0: Welcome back to the Four Outdoorsmen. My buddy Mark is doing something pretty important with his family, and you've got Supers through all by himself tonight. But I got a special guest. I think we could talk the whole hour with this guy. He's the jack of he's good at everything, but masters at nothing. I don't think. But anyway, Kelvin Weald, thanks for joining us on the Four Outdoorsmen.
4: How are you doing, sir?
0: Every day is a gift, Calvin. Well, I tell you what, you...
4: Oh, that's true.
0: You are busier than hell. It's Calvin Weald. He's not Saginaw, Minnesota. What is the town you actually live in? Near Saginaw, right?
4: Yep. So I'm actually in Elburn, Minnesota.
0: Elburn. And I was looking it up as to where it is because this left-handed Pollock from the city of St. Paul doesn't know much about way up north there except for Ely, Minnesota. You're not that far away from one of my favorite towns. And eating spots, Gordy's Hi Hat in Cloquet, Minnesota.
4: Oh, yeah. They actually just closed today for the rest of the summer.
0: You know, it's funny because we've got this cabin just off of Lake Vermilion. My dad and his brothers-in-law built it in 1961. I called it the Polish Palace, and it's still there. We're doing still being used quite a bit. And we would, every time we'd go up to Ely, we had to stop at Gordy's Hi Hat. And that was a big, big treat. But now, hell, it's like you need to take a reservation. There's Clark, you know, they got people taking. I don't know if you ever went up there during the COVID thing. They had 30 kids out there taking orders as you're driving through the line. It was big, but they're doing something right. Yep. They have for many, many years. Yeah.
4: Exactly.
0: All right. Welcome to the show, young man. I tell you what, Calvin Weald, and he owns CJ Forestry and Mulching. Let's talk a little bit about CJ Forestry and Mulching before we get to the bear story, because I want to know all about your background.
4: Yeah, so what I do with that, it's land clearing. So I run a mulching head. It's a diamond drum mower. I run it on a 110-3 Kubota. So I pretty much go in. I can take up any trees up 16 to 18 inches with that thing, and I grind it down into little mulch and stuff. So you get a lot of people that want deer trails done, roads done, a lot of new construction prep sites, and all that. So,
0: you know, I saw your videos of that machine doing its job. If my buddy Mark Lukey was here, he would be just making noises like Tim. Tim, what was it from Home Improvement Show? Because he loves.
4: Yeah.
0: His nipples would be hard thinking about that machine just knocking stuff over. That is one powerful machine, you guys. Yeah.
4: It is. Yeah. It definitely is. It can really rip through some stuff.
0: Yeah. How often do you have to work on that thing? Because, dude, what breaks on that thing? I can't see you knocking over a 16-inch tree and cutting it up all the same day.
4: Yeah, it actually takes a few minutes, actually, to do a big tree. You can get a few acres done in a day if you're doing just light brush and everything.
0: Yeah.
4: You know, it's probably like a full tree that's probably about 16, 18 inches will probably take about anywhere between 5 minutes to maybe 8, give or take 10, depending on the type of wood it is. If it's a soft wood or hardwood, hardwood obviously takes a little more time.
0: There can't be a whole lot of competition for you in that business, CJ Forestry Mulching. I've never heard of anyone going this far and taking that risk and making the commitment to buy the equipment you have to get this business going. You must be doing pretty well up there.
4: Yeah, it's definitely, you know, you're starting to see a lot more people come out and are starting out, you know, and I get a lot of phone calls with people that start out and, you know, they want to see how it goes and if they can run with me to see how the equipment works and everything else. And, you know, I always invite them out and, you know, if they want to learn, they can learn, you know. I got enough business that goes word of mouth. You know, everybody's got to start somewhere.
0: Yeah, yeah.
4: You know, a lot of people don't like helping people out if they're in the same business. But, you know, we're all in this together. And I know that you help one person out, they're obviously going to help you out later on when you need it.
0: Yeah. How far will you go if someone says, listen, I want this stuff done. I want you to clear this property. We need someone to do it. How far will you travel?
4: So, actually, we do the whole part of Minnesota. We do some places in Wisconsin as well.
0: Good for you, man. Good for you.
4: So, we travel a few hours.
0: Yeah, good for you. All right, let's talk. I know you love the outdoors. You like to fish. You like to hunt, do all kinds of stuff. But the bear hunting thing, I think you just – I'm sure Jesse Costanimi already heard about this. He might have even spoken to him about this. But Jesse's been on the show a number of times, and he was the bear guy. But I think we got a new bear guy. You shot this 700-pound black bear that you said, and I believe you, that you've seen this thing off and on for 8 years. Have you? And you've never – did you see him when you were in your stand for eight different years, or how did this work out?
4: So that's what confuses a lot of people when I said I see this bear for 8 years. So between me, my children, and other family members and stuff, throughout this 8 years, we've all drew tags, whether it be drawing a tag through the preference points or drawing a surplus tag over the counter.
0: Yeah.
4: But we always had a tag one way or another each year for this, for the bears.
0: Yeah.
4: Some years we had two tags, some years we had three tags. You know, it just all depends on how it lined up with the points.
0: Yeah.
4: Many opportunities, you know, have passed with this bear, and there's sometimes this bear came out during the day and we just weren't sitting in that stand,
0: yeah.
4: You know, and then we'd go back out there and it wouldn't come back again. This bear actually is a unique bear. The only reason we could tell him apart from most of the other bears and stuff is he had on his right side, he had one split ear completely split down the center. So we always had him coming in and he's always nocturnal. And, so then, you know, we got cameras out and everything else. And obviously we have been following him through the years and stuff. And my daughter actually had a chance at him and she wasn't sitting in the stand that night. She didn't want to go out hunting.
0: Yeah.
4: But, over the years, and then he became nocturnal. Then he became every 3 days he would come in, and it just kept going from there.
0: How far do bear travel?
4: You know, they travel a few miles. I know that. I know a buddy of mine, a couple buddies of mine here have been after the same bear, and they actually live a few miles down the road.
0: And they've seen him on the trail cams as well, right?
4: Yes.
0: Yeah.
4: Yeah. It's a very popular bear. You know, we had a few bears that looked like him, but just, you know, they weren't the split ear.
0: Yeah.
4: So we always kept waiting out and holding out until towards the end of the season and hoping to try and get them. And, you know, it just never panned out until recently.
0: How big was this bear? 700 pounds is a monster. I mean, a 300-pound bear is a good-sized bear. 700 pounds is a big bear. How big was the bear when you first saw it 7-8 years ago?
4: So he was probably about, I want to say, 200 and some pounds.
0: Isn't that
4: give
0: something?
4: Or take.
0: Yeah.
4: Yep. But he was tall, very tall. And, you know, as the years go on and stuff, he started filling out more and, you know, like I said, we could always tell which one was him. And, you know, we have a really good couple berry areas around here, whether it be the blueberries or the raspberries. So he definitely eats good.
0: Yeah.
4: So
0: what do you like to use for bait?
4: So actually we use a mix of bear bait, which is like a cookies, marshmallow, you know, some peanuts and stuff. Nuts are actually really good. So if you got a chance to get on some nuts and stuff, because when the acorns drop and you keep your nuts out in your stand and stuff, they'll stick around. Usually they ain't going to travel out to where the acorns are,
0: which is
4: what we noticed.
0: Yeah, what is the time of when can you start baiting? Like the season's just opened up recently, whatever. When can you start baiting? How much time have you got?
4: So you can start baiting. I want to say it's the second to last weekend in August is when you can start.

0: And then it just goes from there, and then the season opens up on the 1st. And usually a lot of people get their bears within the first week or two of the season,
1: yeah,
0: is what I started noticing. And a lot of people that wait for the bigger ones to travel during the breeding season and stuff towards the end, you know, okay, limit your bears, but, you know, once that cold weather starts hitting, then they start, you know, looking for their dens and all that, then they're pretty hard to find.
1: You're married, right?
0: No.
1: Okay, good. You don't have a wife to talk to about this, but I was going to put you on the spot. And don't answer this if you don't want to. How much do you normally spend on bait for the bear?
0: Normally it's right around $3,500.
1: Yeah, okay. All right.
0: No. So it's definitely not a cheap baiting season.
1: Yeah. This is, well, you know, you think about it, if you got the money, you can do it and all that kind of crap, and this is something that this you're out there making memories. You'll be telling this story till you die, to your grandkids, whoever it is. There's a good friend of mine, Aaron, who lives in Chautauqua, Wisconsin area, Cameron, Wisconsin, and he started Whitetail Products Gone Wild about 7 years ago. We've had him on the show, and that was just for whitetail deer. And all of a sudden, he's like the number one producer of bear bait in the entire country right now within 7 years. And I've been to his shop and many times. He's a great guy. And you'll get a kick out of this. I saw him last year, got some stuff, whatever it was. And then I saw him again this year. He lost about 30 pounds. I said, Jaron, what did you do? He said, I quit eating bear bait. You walk by these. I know, so God, he's all I did was quit eating the gummy bears and the cookies. And he said, that's all I did. But they're sitting in these big crates. He said, it's hard to walk by, he said. But, yeah, that's what he did. That's crazy.
0: Yeah, it's kind of funny you say that because my daughter, she hunts with me a lot. And that's her number one thing is, you know, she's always excited about bear season and stuff because she always gets to eat all the good bear bait.
1: Yeah. And I tell you what, he gave me a whole bunch of, were they not maybe like smoked almonds or something like that, or not even chocolate covered almonds? He gave me like three big bags of that stuff, and I don't know why they were rejects, you know, but they tasted pretty good to me. It didn't bother me. Even a bear can eat them and live, we can eat them and live. Yeah, that's
0: a couple snacks for the fam.
1: Yeah, you talked about other neighbors and friends of yours have seen this bear and been targeting it as well. Reminds me of a friend of mine from Adams, Minnesota. And Kevin Sathery, and he shot a deer last year called Sneaky Pete. And they're all farms down there. And everybody in that county had seen Sneaky Pete on their cameras, you know. And for somehow, Kevin got a monster buck. But they'd seen him for 4 or 5 years just like that. And he got it last year. And it's like everyone had him on his trail cameras. That's got to be frustrating to your buddies. Did your buddies help you get this thing out of the woods?
0: No, actually, my buddies went home a day earlier, and because they came up and they were hunting as well. But they were trying for the same bear, obviously. And then I went out that evening after we rebaited, and I didn't see anything come in besides about a 350-pounder, and I passed him up. But the big guy never showed up, and he usually shows up right after that 300-pounder or 350-pounder shows up the time.
1: That's amazing.
0: Yeah.
1: Yeah. So where do you go from? This is like catching a 33-inch walleye. You can't get a bigger bear than this, I wouldn't think. I'm not sure there's some place, but what is your goal? What is your next quest?
0: Probably moose, I think.
1: Okay.
0: Gonna go do some moose hunting. I know we still have a lot of big bears out here left. We got a few bears that are still over 600 out here.
1: Yeah.
0: So
1: the bear population, like I said, you're not too far from Cloquet, only about 20 minutes from Duluth, I believe. The bear population up there is aggressive. It's good, you're saying.
0: Yes.
1: Yeah.
0: At least in the area that I'm in.
1: Yeah.
0: And we hunt the Area 51. We probably have on average 28 different bears that come in on camera all the time.
1: Yes, and that's
0: throughout the night.
1: Yeah,
0: I usually go through about each stand's got about 35 gallons of bait on it, and they clear it out within probably 2 hours each stand every night.
1: it'd be fun even before the season started when you were baiting to just go sit there and watch and see what happened. You know, and maybe you've done that before just to kind of get a feel of what it's like being out there and watching these animals come in. How long were you, sitting this time before that bear showed up?
0: So I went out in the morning because he didn't show up the night before, and he started showing up in the morning anywhere between 5:45 to 8 o'clock.
1: Yeah.
0: And so then I figured we had that really big cold front that came through. It was about 36 degrees out. And decided to go out there and sit. And right away, the sun started coming up, and I had one bear in there, which was that 300 to 350 pounder. And he came in. He was eating for probably about maybe 4 minutes. And he just hightailed it right out of there. And when they usually do that, there's another bear coming in.
1: Oh, yeah, yeah.
0: It was foggy out in the morning, but I seen him come through the lower area there, and I knew it was a big bear. I just could not tell whether it's the one that we were after or not.
1: Right.
0: And he sat there for about 25 minutes, and he just stared at me. He knew something was up in the stand, and he wouldn't even come into the pile. He just sat and stared. And then finally, after about 25 minutes, he walked up, and he took his first bite, and that was the end of it. I wasn't
1: going to
0: wait anymore.
1: No way. No, I asked Simone Shira was just on as well. She got a beautiful 10-point buck, her first one with a crossbow. She's hunted many, many years. And I asked her the same thing I'll ask you. Do you still get excited? Does your heart still start beating when the anticipation is taking place?
0: It does all the time. It doesn't matter if it's something small. It doesn't matter if it's something big, you know. If you don't get excited about it anymore, then maybe it's time to hang her up, you know?
1: All right, buddy, I'm going to give you my address. Next time we talk, I'll text it to you. And I'd like some beef jerky. I'll pay you for it. And we'll promote. And we'll keep pushing CJ Forestry Mulching. So that's I'm glad. And you got, you raise mini cows. You got all kinds of stuff going on. Somebody said you're also a foster parent. I got to let you go. But we'll talk about that off the air, just you and me as well. I tell you what, Calvin Weald, you know, congratulations. That's a big, big deal. And the last question is, are you getting a full body mount or what?
0: I am.
1: Attaboy.
0: Yes.
1: Where's it going to be?
0: The opportunity of this is probably not going to happen again.
1: No. Where are you going to put it?
0: You know, I don't know yet. That's a good question. Probably upstairs in the living room by the fireplace.
1: That'll be it. Calvin, thanks for joining us on the 4 Outdoorsmen. I'll give you a call later on. We'll talk and just share more stories because this is a lot of fun. And thanks for joining us on the 4 Outdoorsmen, pal.
0: Yes, sir.
1: All right, keep hunting and be safe, all right? Be safe. Thanks, everybody, for listening to the 4 Outdoorsmen. Thanks to Kevin Sand and Simone Shera and Calvin Weald, who we just spoke to. Well, my buddy Mark's not here to say goodbye to you guys, but I think my buddy Brandon's got something to say.
2: Yeah, I can do it. Get outside and make some memories.
1: Atta boy.

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